just one, but together we're number one. One's just one, but together we're number one. One's just one, just one, just one.

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So Mushka took his money out without a second thought, and hand in hand they sang and danced to the tune that Mushka bought. When the song was over, he was taken with remorse when the time came to ask the price of such a horse. With patches on its forehead, patches bright and pale, and a streak of silver blazing through its tail. 100 rubles, said the man, and Mushka's face then fell. I already gave you 50. Now I'll give my boots as well. Oh no, he said, 100 rubles is for the horse alone. The 50

Hi, this is Mark Zimek, and if you want to have us in the palm of your hand, go to the iTunes Store or the Google Play Store and download the app. Yes, the NahumSiegel.com app. It's free. It's available on your

0: from the famous double album arranged by Yisroel Lam. What was that you said?
1: Yeah!
0: Dagami 9.

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1: And our final tribute tonight is to Moshe Yess. 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

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Coming up next, JM in the AM, Jewish Moments in the Morning with me, Nachum Segal, right here at the Nachum Segal Network.

Welcome to Wednesday morning, August 19th, 2026, the 5th of Elul. Nachum is off. My name is Mayor Fertig, and thank you for starting your day with your Jewish Moments in the Morning radio program. 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

Avraham Fried, everybody. Good morning. It is a Wednesday morning, the 19th of August, the 5th of Elul. Nachum is off. My name is Meir Furtick. Thanks for starting your day with JMA, and we're continuing it. If you're listening in Israel or around the world, Avraham Fried with Adam Doeg. Before that, Ohad performing Ve'erastich live. Mordechai Ben David had Unity. Naftali Kempa with Vinismach, and we started with Regesh and Moda Ani, as we do each and every Monday through Friday morning here at your Jewish Moments in the Morning radio program. So I seem to have woken up and my voice is a little weird, so bear with me. Hopefully it will last for 3 hours, 2.5 more hours, but we'll see. It'll be part of our radio adventure together. It is 6:31 Eastern on this Wednesday morning. Areas of patchy fog early here in the New York, New Jersey area, then partly cloudy, high 87 today. Tonight, some clouds, low 70. Tomorrow, partly cloudy in the morning, increasing clouds later with some showers. High of 80. Tomorrow night, showers early, clearing later, low 64. For Erev Shabbos, mix of clouds and sun and a high of 81. Partly cloudy early Friday night, occasional showers later, low 67. And for Shabbos, overcast skies with occasional showers and a high of 78. Fair skies and 66 degrees right now here in the Teaneck, New Jersey area. In Israel, sunny, high of 87 today, clear and low of 66 tonight, mainly sunny and a high of 92 for tomorrow. Clear to partly cloudy tomorrow night, 69 degrees the low. For Erev Shabbos in Israel, abundant sunshine, high of 92 and mainly sunny and a high of 89 for Shabbos. 85 and sunny now in Yerushalayim. And again here in the Teaneck, New Jersey area, 66 degrees under fair skies on this Wednesday morning. Let's continue with the Diaspora Yeshiva Band. This is called Hafachta Mispidi. You might have heard of it. Enjoy. Thanks for listening to the Nachum Segal Network.

JM in the AM. Ashrei from Lev Vanefesh, A.B. Rottenberg here at JM in the AM. Before that, Hodu, that was from Shlemi Gertner and Srilly Green and the Diaspora Yeshiva Band with Hafachta at your Jewish Moments in the Morning radio program. It is Wednesday morning, Wednesday afternoon, where you are perhaps. August 19th, 2026, the 5th of Elul. Nachum is off. My name is Meir Furtig. Thank you for joining us here at your Jewish Moments in the Morning radio program. Always a pleasure to have you with us at the Nachum Segal Network. Couple of comments on the app. Listener Andrew says, Am Yisrael Chai. And then three in a row from Israel. Tikva says, Boker Tov. Tired CPA says, Great listening to music while walking in Jerusalem. And my old friend Yosef Mutterpearl, Good afternoon, Mayor. Great to hear you on the air here in the Holy Land. Looking forward to a great show today. So are we, Yosef. And so nice to hear from you. Hope you're enjoying your day. Let's continue. Actually, let's just tell you what's coming up on the network later today. As long as I have you here, let me share this with you. The schedule for the Nachum Segal Network for today at 9 o'clock after this show, Nachum hosts JM Rewind, featuring his recent interviews with new OLED Jordan Carmilli, Arnold Roth, father of Sbarro bombing victim Malki Roth, and Rabbi Josh Fass of Nefesh B'Nefesh. And they discussed the milestone of 100,000 Olim being reached last week. At 11 o'clock today, the Z Report featuring Yossi Zweig and great Jewish music. I should say hosted by Yossi Zweig and featuring great Jewish music. And at 7 tonight, in memory of Charlie Bernhout, who we lost recently, an hour of Jewish soul featuring his program of great cantorial music. At 8 o'clock, Tani Talks Sessions, Tani Gutterman, tackling important, timely topics each week and discussing practical applications and lessons learned. And then at midnight, this program encores on the Nachum Segal Network. So if you missed anything, if your notes are incomplete, you can refer back to the show at midnight, and then you will be prepared for the quiz tomorrow. All's good. And in between all of that, weaving everything together, our great music mix for Wednesday here on the Nachum Segal Network. If you'd like Avrami and if you'd like us to help you promote your community event, please email information to Avrami, that's af@nachumsegal.com, and make sure the info includes an information phone number or email so listeners can request more information, make reservations, and so forth and so on. And we'll have some items from the community calendar coming up a little later in the show here on the Nachum Segal Network. Coming up at 7 o'clock, the news from Israel from Galei Tzahal. 7:30, Rabbi David Goldwasser with Morning Chizuk. And right after that, our Tkiah Shofar for the morning. If you are not going to have a chance to get to shul, you could hear the shofar right here on the Nachum Segal Network. And we'll be here with you until 9 o'clock this morning. Let's continue with Poseach. This is Shlemi Daskal here at your Jewish Moments of the Morning radio program.

0: Kunstler here at JM the AM, Uz Yashir. Before that, Shlemi Daskal with Poseach. It is a Wednesday, the 19th of August, the 5th of Elul, Tavshin Pei Vav. Thank you for starting your day or continuing it with us, depending on where you are. There are so many people listening in Israel, I'm happy to say. So many people listening in the U.S. as well and around the world. But wherever you are, we appreciate you and we're glad you're here and we hope you're enjoying yourself so far. We've got plenty more coming up between now and 9 o'clock Eastern here at Your Jewish Moments in the Morning radio program, counting down the moments here until the news from Israel from Galei Tzahal. And then we will continue. Rabbi David Goldwasser coming up at 7:30. Tkia Shofar with that as well here on JM in the AM. Areas of patchy fog early today in the New York, New Jersey area, then partly cloudy, high of 87. Tonight, some clouds, low 70. Tomorrow, partly cloudy, increasing clouds with some showers later and a high of 80. Tomorrow night, showers early, then clearing, low 64. For Friday, Erev Shabbos in the New York, New Jersey area, a mix of clouds and sun, of high of 81. Partly cloudy early Friday night, occasional showers later, low 67. Shabbos overcast with occasional showers, high of 78. Fair and 66 right now. And in Israel, sunny skies right now and 85 degrees. 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Nachum is off. My name is Meir Fertig, and I am very happy to be here with you this morning, waiting for Galei Tzahal to get to their news, and we'll bring that to you from Israel in Hebrew this morning. Anyway, so stay tuned. We've got plenty more coming up, and plenty coming up all day on the network here, including JM Rewind with Nachum coming up this morning at 9 o'clock. Right after this program, Nachum has a bunch of great interviews that he did last week, and we'll bring three of them to you, and you will hopefully enjoy them because they were excellent, including Rabbi Fass from Nefesh B'Nefesh. Meanwhile, here we go. We say Boker Tov from JM and the AM.
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Ellie Dax on JM the AM. That was Calling. Before that, Gershon Roba had Mimkomcha from his original album, Man to Man. Mordechai Ben-David with Kulam Ahuvim here at JM the AM. And at 7 o'clock, the news from Israel from Gale Tzahal. Nachum is off. I'm Mayor Fertig. Good Wednesday to you, everybody. August 19th, 2026, the 5th of Elul Tov Shin Pei Vav. If you're listening in the U.S., it is 7:15 in the morning, Eastern Time. And if you're listening in Israel, well, just add 7 hours. 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Try A&H today. We've got Rabbi David Goldwasser coming up in 15 minutes here at JM the AM, followed by the sound of the shofar immediately afterward. Then at 9 o'clock today, we will bring you JM Rewind, a few of Nachum's interviews from the past week here on the network. The ones we'll feature today include one with new Oled Jordan Carmilli, an interview with Arnold Roth, father of Sbarro bombing victim Malki Roth, and a conversation with Rabbi Josh Fass of Nefesh B'Nefesh about the milestone of 100,000 Olim being reached last week. Amazing. Yossi Zweig has the Z Report at 11 o'clock. At 7, in memory of the wonderful Charlie Bernhout, an hour of Jewish soul featuring his program of great cantorial music. 8 p.m., Tani Talks Sessions. Tani Gutterman features tackles important, timely topics each week and discusses practical applications of the lessons learned. Then at midnight, this program encores on the network. And Nachum is back, God willing, tomorrow morning at 6 o'clock right here on JM and the AM on the Nachum Siegel Network. A couple of items from the community calendar that we want to call your attention to, mostly in the way of save the dates, but this one is certainly germane immediately. Yishai Rebo with the Israel Philharmonic Orchestra in New York City on August 27th. And if you can't make that one, he'll be performing on the following Sunday in Florida. You can just look online and find information about Yishai Rebo in concert in the U.S. Slichot with Cantor Helfgott at Park East Synagogue on September 5th at 10 p.m. For information, you can call 212-737-6900, 212-737-6900, and start the Yamim Narayim season. For people of the Ashkenaz persuasion, I should say, with Chazan Helfgott at Park East Synagogue on September 5th at 10 p.m. Save the date for September 8th. And that is for a rally outside DSA headquarters. That's the Democratic Socialists of America. The flyer I'm holding says, DSA extremism plus radical Islamism. They are organized. We must be too. Americans unite against extremism. So save the date, September 8th at 6 p.m. outside DSA headquarters, 14 Jefferson Street in Manhattan, 14 Jefferson Street in Manhattan. And that's an important topic. Prepare for the Yamim Narayim. This is the 11th annual event with Rabbi Y.Y. Jacobson. It's from Just One Life. At a private home in Bergenfield, New Jersey. For contact information, go to info@justonelife.org. 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If you'd like for us to help promote your community event, please email information to Avrami at af@nachumsiegel.com. And please make sure the information includes an information phone number or an email so listeners can request more information, make reservations, etc., etc. 18 minutes after 7 o'clock Eastern Time here at JM in the AM. I guess that means it's 2:18 p.m. in Yerushalayim in Israel and in the surrounding parts of the Middle East, in case you're there as well. Let's continue on this Wednesday morning. How about Yonatan Razel and Aaron Razel with Achat Sha'alti here at your Jewish Moments in the Morning radio program. Thanks for spending some time with the Nachum Siegel Network.

0: JM in the AM, the Miami Boys Choir here at your Jewish Moments in the Morning radio program. Est Semach, before that, Machnisei Rachamim from Uri Davidi and Achashualti, Yonatan Rizal and Aaron Rizal together on that number here at JM in the AM. Wednesday morning, August 19th of 2026, the 6th of Elul. I think I was saying 5 before. I do not know how that happened. I definitely knew it was the 6th, and I think I typed 5, so my apologies if that confused anybody. But my thanks to Avrami Finkelstein for noticing that and calling it to my attention. Great chagrin, but so it goes. The show must go on. Anyway, coming up next are by David Goldwasser. Just want to tell you that we hope you'll stay tuned, because coming up in about 10 minutes or so, in about 10 minutes, a radio debut from a guest of ours, and a young lady who lives in Israel, and I'd like to introduce her to you briefly, because she's a lovely young lady, and she happens to be my niece, and we'll say hi in a couple of minutes, so stay tuned for that here at JM the AM. It is a Wednesday, as I said, and Rabbi David Goldwasser's words are L'zecher Nishmas Harav Zev ben Rav Yosef Halevi and L'zecher Nishmas Esther Bas Rav Yosef Halevi. Here is Rabbi David Goldwasser with Morning Chizuk.
1: Good morning. In the middle of the parsha of the Novi Sheker, the false prophet, we read the pasuk, Acharei Hashem Elokechem Seilechu, go after the ways of Hashem, and it is he that you shall fear. In Meseches Nedarim, we read something fascinating. Amar Rabbi Ami Baraba, Rabbi Amma Baraba said, Ben Gimel Shonim, at 3 years old, Hiker Avram Avinu Esporoi, Avram was able to recognize that there is a God in the world. Avram Avinu was 3 years old. The Medrash cites a man de Omar, a different opinion, that says he was 48 years old when he was Makir, the Borei Olam, when he recognized that there is Hashem. The opinion that Avram Avinu was 3 years old is because that is the time when a person is understood to be Bichlal Das, a person that has knowledge. But what is the reasoning behind the man de Omar that says Avram Avinu was 48 years old? Why particularly at that age? The Sar Shalom, the great Belzer Rebbe, says, because there is a time when it's easy to be close to Hashem, and there is a time when it's more difficult. However, even though it may be at a time that it's difficult, when a person is misametz, a Jew gathers his strength and girds himself to do the avodah, he can achieve great milas in serving Hashem. That's the reason why the man de Omar says that Avram Avinu was 48 years old, even though it was during the days of the Dor HaFloga, the generation that rebelled at a time when it was very difficult to be close to Hashem. Nevertheless, Avram Avinu fortified his strength in self-sacrifice to serve Hashem and to come close to him. That's the reason why he was zoche to be makir the Borei Olam, to recognize Hashem at that time. This is the explanation of when it tells us, ki yokum bekirbecha, when there comes about a Navi Sheker, when we see things that chas v'shalom could start to wear at a person and test our faith, we should know at that point, Acharei Hashem Elokechem Seilechu, that's when you gotta go after Hashem, Ba'oso Tira'u, and you have to develop an extra special fear of Hashem at that time. That's the point when a person has nisyonos in life and the obstacles. That's when we have to strengthen ourselves and do our avoda. In the schus of withstanding the nisayon, then we are zocha to all the brachos in the world, and uvi'ata haram mikirbecha, evil will cease to exist. This has been Rabbi David Goldwasser, bringing you Morning Chizuk. Have a nice day.

0: JM in the AM. That was Benny Friedman with Homeward Bound here at your Jewish Moments in the Morning radio program. Before that, Tekiah Shofer, and we thank Rabbi David Goldwasser for this morning's edition of Morning Chizuk here at JM in the AM. It is a Wednesday morning here in Teaneck, New Jersey. We're expecting areas of patchy fog early today, partly cloudy, though, the rest of the day. High of 87. Tonight, some clouds, low 70. Tomorrow, partly cloudy in the morning, increasing clouds with some showers later, high of 80. Tomorrow night, showers early, then clearing, low 64. For Erev Shabbos in the New York, New Jersey area, a mix of clouds and sun and a high of 81. Friday night, partly cloudy early, maybe some showers later, low 67. For Shabbos, an overcast day is forecast with occasional showers and a high of 78. Right now, fair and 66 degrees here in Teaneck. The forecast in Israel for today, sunny, high of 87, clear and 66 overnight, mainly sunny tomorrow and 92. For tomorrow night, clear to partly cloudy and hazy, low 69. Erev Shabbos, abundant sunshine, high of 92. Friday night, mainly cloudy and hazy, low near 70. And a mainly sunny Shabbos and a high of 89. Sunny and 85 right now in Yerushalayim. And again, 66 and fair skies here in Teaneck, New Jersey. Speaking of Israel, I want to welcome somebody to JM in the AM who's never been on JM in the AM before. In fact, it's fair to say she's never been on the radio before. This is somebody who was a guest in our home right now who we are very, very happy to have with us. She happens to be my niece. Her name is Elisheva Bergman. And Elisheva, welcome to JM in the AM.
1: Hello, good morning.
0: Thank you for coming on. I appreciate it. So what brings you to Teaneck?
1: So I came to camp and I came to stay by my aunt and uncle.
0: Who are they? That would be me?
1: Yeah.
0: And Chani? Yes, yeah. That is true. Well, we're very, very glad to have you. This is the second year in a row we've done this and we are excited and we look forward. Did you have a good time in camp?
1: Yeah.
0: So you did. So we could assume we're going to do this again next year, God willing?
1: Yeah.
0: Excellent. That's very good news. So what camp were you in? Did you have you had a good time?
1: Yeah, I went to Camp Sternberg.
0: Okay, I've heard of it. And were you the head counselor?
1: No, I was a camper.
0: You were a camper, not the head counselor.
1: No.
0: Okay. What group were you in and what was the highlight of the summer?
1: So I was in Pioneers and we slept in tents.
0: Was that the highlight? Sleeping in tents,
1: yeah.
0: Really?
1: Yeah.
0: Now, were they like tents that you had to pack up every night and carry with you somewhere, or were stationary?
1: Permanent tents.
0: And was there plumbing anywhere nearby?
1: No electricity.
0: No electricity. So, wait a second. So, what would happen? Were you like farmers? Like, as soon as it got dark, you went to sleep?
1: A bit later than that.
0: A bit later than that. So, you had to use flashlights? There was literally no electricity in the...
1: Yeah.
0: That's wild. And you enjoyed this?
1: Mm-hmm.
0: Okay. Yeah. And what was one other big highlight of your time in camp this summer?
1: We went on the Delaware.
0: Yeah.
1: And we slept outside, no tent.
0: Cool. Like whitewater rafting kind of thing?
1: Yeah.
0: Oh, wow. That's rafting. Exciting.
1: For 5 hours straight.
0: Wow. I assume you're a strong swimmer?
1: I guess.
0: Wow. Was everybody? I mean, you wore life jackets, I'm sure.
1: Yeah.
0: So, but that was fun.
1: Yes.
0: So that was a highlight.
1: Mm-hmm.
0: Very nice. Okay. So, and you're looking forward to camp next year as well.
1: Yeah.
0: So soon, I guess you're going back to Israel. We don't have to discuss your exact travel itinerary on the air, but where's home?
1: Evan Shmuel, Israel.
0: Evan Shmuel. So for people who have never heard of Evan Shmuel, where is that?
1: It is in the south, 25 mm-hmm. minutes away from Be'er Sheva.
0: Mm-hmm. And what do you think of it? Is it a major metropolitan area?
1: It's a very small community.
0: Does it have any traffic lights?
1: No.
0: No traffic lights?
1: No traffic lights.
0: Okay. And what's around the area? Is it like tall built farms? Farms. So, what kind of farms? I mean, do you hear cows and horses and...
1: Cows and horses, not so many, but there are a few. Chickens,
0: That's amazing. And do you like it?
1: Yeah.
0: I guess you've grown up there at this point.
1: Yeah.
0: So is there any place else you'd want to live?
1: No.
0: That's amazing. That's really nice. And you're going back to, as soon as you get home, I assume you're going back to camp again, right?
1: No, hopefully.
0: Oh, you're
1: I
0: not.
1: Wish.
0: So what's next?
1: School.
0: School. Ah, okay. And when does that start?
1: August 30th.
0: Oh my goodness. And you're in what grade?
1: Ninth grade.
0: Ninth. Oh, so you're starting high school.
1: Yeah.
0: Well, that's exciting. Are you excited?
1: Yeah.
0: A little nervous maybe?
1: Yeah.
0: Okay. But you have friends that you're going with, right?
1: Mm-hmm.
0: Excellent. Is there anybody you'd like to say hello to as we wrap this up?
1: Shout out to T2, Camp Sternberg,
0: mm-hmm.
1: 2026.
0: Okay. And what about anybody you might be related to in, let's say, a country that's not the United States?
1: Shout out to my parents.
0: Ah, okay. And anybody else?
1: Shout out to Yali Bergman.
0: That's okay. It. We have studiously ignored the brothers. Got it. Okay. So Zelig and Sarah and the entire Bergman family. All right. Well, you're done. That's it. Okay. So Elisheva has called a halt to this interview. Thank you very much for coming on. I appreciate it. It's been a pleasure talking to you. Anyway, that's it for this portion of the program this morning. 7:43, almost 7:44 Eastern time on this Wednesday edition of JM in the AM. Let's continue now with A.B. Rotenberg and Ashrei. It's your Jewish Moments in the Morning radio program. Thanks for listening to the Nachum Segal Network.

of Remy Flom with Beshetzef here at JM in the AM. We'll hear those words in Shul this Shabbos. I believe it is in the Haftorah. Before that, our Mimcha from Or Chadash, Ashrei from A.B. Rottenberg. And before that, we spoke to our special guest, Elisheva Bergman, here at JM in the AM. It is a Wednesday morning, Eastern time, I should say, August 19th, 2026, the 6th of Elul. It is a Wednesday afternoon, if you're listening, say, in Israel, which many people are. I'm happy to tell you this morning. We've got a lot of comments on the app from people in Israel this morning. And we brought some of them to you before. We've got some requests on the app that we'll try to get to as well. Let's see. Shira Azar asked, what is the date for the Just One Life event in Bergenfield? So let me try to answer that question right now. This was a community calendar thing from before. And that is September 8th, Just One Life, the 11th annual pre-Yamim Narayim event with Rabbi Y.Y. Jacobson. And that is taking place at a private home in Bergenfield at on September 8th at, I believe that's, I'm trying to do the math now live on the air, 1900, that's 7 o'clock. why couldn't they just write 7 p.m.? Anyway, for information, send an email to info@justonelife.org, info@justonelife.org. If you'd like to get your community calendar event on our radar, please send information by email to Avrami, that's af@nachumsiegel.com, and please make sure the info includes an information number or email so listeners can request more information or make reservations, as the case may be. 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Nachum is off. My name is Meir Fertig, and let's continue on this Wednesday with Kol Achai, your Jewish Moments in the Morning radio program. 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

Benny Friedman with Leo Lum Vaed here at JM the AM. Miami Boys Choir with Mejera before that. That was a request. Let's go to the app and see who made that request. Hold on 1 second. It is a Wednesday morning, the 19th of August, the 6th of Elul. Nachum is off. I'm Mayor Furtick. Thank you for starting your day with JM and the AM. We didn't mention one thing. We played Migdol. That was the first song in the top of the hour from Kol Achai. I knew something was missing. And that was it. And my memory of that was sparked by a great comment on the app from Rebecca Shockett. She writes, I remember listening to this Kol Achai song on JM and the AM on the radio 20 years ago as I was driving to YU for graduate school. She's referring to the song Migdol, which we just played. I never heard the song before and later went to re-listen to the show to hear Nachum announce who sings this song. Love the beat. I love that song as well. And that song actually sparks for me a very fond memory of our dear friend Mayor Weingarten of blessed memory. I remember listening to that song for the first time with him. He played it for me because Mayor was one of the producers of Kol Achai and sort of the behind the scenes guy who helped the Goldschmidt brothers put those albums out. So Mayor played that for me, played the whole album for me. But that I remember very clearly listening to that many, many years ago. Anyway, let's see. Another nice comment here. Shira's mom writes, good morning, Mayor. So nice to hear your voice on the show the last few days. Wishing you and Chani Shana Tova filled with take my glasses off. Kol Mishalot Libchem Letova always. Best regards, Susie Samet. Thank you, Susie, for that. Yehudis wishes a full and speedy recovery, first of all, for our good friend Matas Weingast, Baruch Matas Yahu Chaim Ben Batya, as well as for Yehudis Mindel Bas Yenta. And Yehudis also gives some of the backstory to Lenny Solomon's performance in Mobile, Alabama on Monday. I was wondering where he performed. I couldn't find it anywhere. And I guess I could have asked him, but I didn't get to do that. Lenny, of course, got to sing Minion Man for a fan's great uncle at a nursing home in Mobile, Alabama. That's really nice that he did that. And Yehudis writes, a real Shliach Mitzvah man, referring, of course, to another well-known schlock rock song, not as well-known as Minion Man. But that was really nice of Lenny. And, of course, allows him to check that box of actually performing in Mobile, Alabama, which we talked about on Monday. So thanks for that backstory, Yehudis. I appreciate that. And we also, I started to say, we played Mejera from the Miami Boys Choir, and that was a request from Judy Landy. She writes, good morning, Mayor. Great music selections today. Can you please play the original Mejera from the Miami Boys Choir? Judy, check. We've done that. David Klitnick says, hi. Thank you so much. And let's see. All right. Oh, and Yaakov Auerbach says hello. Our friend Yaakov, wishing everybody the best, including Matas. He asked for Hashem Oz by Reb Shlomo Kalbach. Yaakov, I'm looking for that song. I don't know why it's not popping up, but I'm going to do my best to find it. I have someplace else I should look. And it should be there. So we'll try that. 8:18 a.m. Eastern Time on this Wednesday morning, August 19th, the 6th of Elul. And a couple of other Tehillim requests that we'd like to make of you. If you keep a Tehillim list, please keep in mind Menachem Mendel David Ben Fredel. Menachem Mendel David Ben Fredel in need of your tefillot. As well as Shalom Avraham ben Peshaleah, Shalom Avraham ben Peshaleah, and Rivka Naomi Bas Shulamis Chana, Rivka Naomi Bas Shulamis Chana. And a few minutes ago, we mentioned Yehudis Mindel Bas Yentel, Yehudis Mindel Bas Yentel, and of course, Matas Weingast, Baruch Matas Yahu Chaim ben Batya, Baruch Matas Yahu Chaim ben Batya. On this Monday, I'm sorry, on this Wednesday, we've got plenty more coming up on the Nachum Segal Network today. After JM the AM, we have JM Rewind, hosted by Nachum, featuring his recent interviews with new Oled Jordan Carmilli, with Arnold Roth, father of Sbarro bombing victim Malki Roth of blessed memory, and Nachum's conversation with Rabbi Josh Fass of Nefesh B'Nefesh about the milestone of 100,000 Olim being reached last week.
absolutely amazing. Yossi Zweig has the Z Report at 11. At 7, we'll bring you an episode of Hour of Jewish Soul from the late Charlie Bernhout with his selection of great cantorial music. At 8 o'clock, Tani Talks Sessions. Tani Gutterman looking at timely topics and practical applications of lessons learned. At midnight, this program encores. And then at 6 a.m. tomorrow, Nachum is back with the Thursday edition of JM in the AM. Let's continue. This is Shalsheles at your Jewish Moments in the Morning radio program.

one and only Diaspora Yeshiva Band here at JM in the AM. Lois Avosenu. I know what you're thinking. You're thinking, Mayor, that's a Pesach song. Why are you playing that now before Rosh Hashanah? And the answer is because I absolutely love it. Lois Avosenu. Before that, Bitchu Bashem from Dedi and Miha Ish from Shalsheles. So three oldies in a row here on this Wednesday edition of JM in the AM. August 19th, the 6th of Elul. Nachum is off. My name is Mayor Fertig, and we appreciate your spending time with us today. And we're glad you have made that choice. Stay tuned. We've got 25 more minutes to go until 9 o'clock, and then JM Rewind coming up at 9 with Nachum and three interviews from this past week. Tomorrow morning, Nachum is back, by the way. I just thought I should mention that to you. And a couple of other things we should mention. Let's see. This is one of them. This portion of NSN programming is brought to us by our friends at A&H. 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You'll be glad you did. So we wanted to tell you about that. And a couple of other community calendar announcements we thought we'd share. Again, along the lines of save the dates. September 16th, Amit's 19th annual Guys Night Out at City Vineyard in the city. And for information, send an email to info@amitchildren.org, info@amitchildren.org. October 8th, save the date, 8:45 in the evening at the Jerusalem Theater. This is in honor of the Michael Levin Base. It's the Michael Levin Base Annual Gala at the Jerusalem Theater, David Marcus Street in Yerushalayim. And again, that's at, 6:45. I misspoke, 6:45 on October 8th. And for info, send an email to info@thebase.org.il, info@thebase.org.il. And I can tell you, as the father of now two lone soldiers, the base is a wonderful resource for them. So support them, please do. And two other. Okay. Amit's Centennial Mission to Israel is on November 8th. And it opens at the Inbal on November 8th. For information on joining that mission, running from the 8th to the 11th of November, an all-inclusive VIP mission as they celebrate 100 years of transforming lives through Jewish education, you can send an email to Laurie, L-A-U-R-I-E, at amitchildren.org. Again, for information about the Amit Centennial Mission, starting September 8th, running through the 11th, send an email to Laurie, L-A-U-R-I-E, at amitchildren.org. And save the date for the Or Torah Stone 2026 annual dinner on November 17th in New York City at 6:30 p.m., honoring the 2026 recipients of the Rabbi Shlomo Riskin Legacy Award. They include Judy and Mari Weiss, Hildy and Gary Weiss, and Karen and Jeffrey Weiss, and Ambassador Yechiel Leiter. For dinner information, contact by email dinner26, that's dinner26 at otsny.org. So dinner26 at otsny.org. And if you'd like to get your community calendar calendar on our website and so forth, and for mention on the air, send an email with the information to Avrami@nachumsiegel.com. Avrami's email address is af@nachumsiegel.org. And you can please be sure to include an information phone number or an email so that he can put that on there. And I just said nachumsiegel.org, and that is really not correct. It's nachumsiegel.com. I don't know where that came from. Actually, I do, because years ago, the JM and the AM domain was .org, but that is very, very out-of-date information. So again, af@nachumsiegel.com,
And again, make sure that you to include an information number or email so people can request more information or make reservations, etc. Let's continue on this Wednesday. This is Joey Newcomb at your Jewish Moments in the Morning radio program.

Ruach with Back to Jerusalem. Before that, Kili Olam Chasdo from Joey Newcomb. It's 8:47 on this Wednesday morning here at JM in the AM on the Nachum Segal Network. We've got just a couple of minutes left, and let's spend it wisely. Here is Aryeh Kunstler with Oseh Shalom at your Jewish Moments in the Morning radio program.

his father Abraham in heaven. And I heard the story from the person who has to tell the parents when God forbid the children die. He said they just didn't have the strength anymore. They're driving around the block 5 times, and how can you tell them? But regardless, finally they made themselves strong. They walked up, see the Shi'idah, the holy Yidah.

son, Chaim, I envy you. You gave your life for the Holy Land. He said, L'chaim, to his wife, L'chaim, L'chaim.

Alon Olam from C. Landsbaum featuring Noah Solomon. Hashem Oz from Shlomo Kalbach, that was a request. And Oseh Shalom from Aryeh Kunstler here at JM in the AM. This is America's one and only Jewish Moments in the Morning radio program, heard on listener-sponsored digital radio around the world on the web at NachumSiegel.com, on the Nachum Siegel Network, and of course on the beloved NSN app.

And that's our Wednesday program for you. Hope you enjoyed it. Thank you so much for tuning in. Stay tuned at 9 right now. JM Rewind, hosted by Nachum, featuring his recent interviews with New OLED Jordan Carmilli, Arnold Roth, the father of terror victim Malki Roth, and Rabbi Josh Fass of Nefesh B'Nefesh, about 100,000 Olim, a milestone reached last week. Yossi Zweig at 11 with the Z Report, Charlie Bernhout, in memory of Charlie, at 7 p.m., his Hour of Jewish Soul, Tani Talk Sessions at 8, and then this program encores at midnight. Nachum is back tomorrow, Amir Tzashem. Thank you so much for spending time with us today. And till next time, this is Mayor Fertig saying, remember, not everybody can have a snappy sign-off.

You've been listening to an encore presentation of JM in the AM. Coming up next, our wonderful music mix right here at the Nachum Segal Network.

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0: 8 minutes after 6 a.m. Good morning, everybody. My name is Nahum Siegel. Welcome to a Thursday. This is your Jewish Moments in the Morning radio program.
1: Well, shalom and howdy. Hi there, boys and girls and mamas and papas and everybody. It's Uncle Abe here, along with Uncle Ben Sion, Uncle Gedalia, Uncle Ruby, Uncle Menachem, and Uncle Eitan in the booth. And we're going to teach you a brand new song right now, something that's really going to be a machayah. So now you get ready, get your feet moving, pot your hentala, and here we go.

JM in the AM. Good morning. Welcome to a Thursday, everybody. It's Deddy with a twofer. Hua Lokenu and Vizalcharta. You heard Modani from Kabbalah. Remember Kabbalah? Moshe Skyer? I don't know how we pulled that one out. Dug it out of the archives. Chaim David's Modani, Avremel's Modani off the Chazak album. Chaim Yisrael with Modani. Es Hashem was Diaspora. And the Regesh, of course. Modani opening. I know why Diaspora was on my mind. Because as I was on the plane, somebody was asking me for Avram Rosenblum's phone number. That's why Diaspora was on my mind. And of Regesh, and of course, Regesh, Modani opening things up. And we say good morning. Welcome to a Thursday on this 20th day of August, day number 7 in the month of Elul. The year is 5786, Tavshin Peivav. So, did we remember Elul shofar blowing each day? I hope so. This is how I get back at everybody who yells and screams every time I forget the Elul shofar blowing, which happens way too often. So I'll be coming up, please God, after Rabbi Goldwasser, a little bit over an hour from now. Sundays, even though our JM Sunday program has been suspended until after Sukkot, Sundays we've got a shofar blowing around the 7:30 a.m. Eastern Time area as our music plays on Sunday morning. So we're trying to get all the bases covered. And, of course, Avrami's responsible for all that, and I thank him. Speaking of Avrami, a big thank you to Mayor Fertig and Avrami, because over the last 3 days, they were at the helm here at JM in the AM. Monday was literally a travel day for me. I didn't even get into town in Israel until after the show had started. Tuesday, there was a 1% chance I was going to do the show from Israel. Ended up getting busy with a whole bunch of stuff before heading to the Fass Yarmish wedding, which was an amazing celebration. And then Wednesday, I was already on my way to the airport during the show. In fact, I saw listener Tikva, who now prefers the moniker Achyanit Tikva. I think she'd rather be known as my niece than as an average listener. That's the way it sounds, based on my meeting with her yesterday. Anyway, so as we were sitting there, as I'm literally minutes away from leaving for the airport, she says to me that... I said, what time is it? And she tells me it's 1, I think it was 1:10. Oh, the show has begun. And sure enough, listener Andrew and I think listener Yosef had already posted yesterday morning on the app as we were sitting there yesterday afternoon in Israel. And so I head to the airport. Baruch Hashem, all that worked out. And plane got in really late. Plane got in last night, like close to 11. And then, is everybody aware, you know, I guess I'm not aware of this because I'm generally, you know, in bed around midnight, meaning, you know, once the late hours arrive, I'm not on the road. Do you know what's going on in New York City now, especially north and west of Kennedy Airport late at night? It's unbelievable. You get into a cab at Kennedy Airport, which I did at about 11-something last night. And every single exit you could think of is merging into one lane. Getting out of the airport, heading to the Van Wyck, trying to get out to the Van Wyck North. Everything is one lane, one lane, one lane. And it was just crazy. And I'm speaking to this cab driver, and he's lamenting about what goes on every single night. I don't know how you sit through this, especially late at night. So it took almost an hour to get back to Manhattan, which was crazy, to say the least. And, unpacked everything else and slept a couple of hours. And here I am on an early Thursday morning. So I don't know I got into this topic because now a listener Tikva is going to be Achyanit Tikva.
at least as long as I can remember. Anyway, big thank you to Avrami. He's always obviously the backbone of the operation of this network, and that does not go unnoticed. Even while he was traveling in the month of July and August, keeps things going, make sure everything is working like clockwork, and it's much appreciated. And of course, he hosted one of the three shows this week, and I thank him. And Mayor Fertig, he got rave reviews as well. Saw a lot of great comments on the app, and I thank him for sitting in. We've got professionals here. We've got real professionals who are able to take over in my absence, and it's a great feeling, and it's wonderful to know that. So a big thank you to both of them. JM and the AM, feel free to comment on the app. Go to the NSN, Nahum Segal Network app for Android and iPhone, and comment away. So let's see. Yesterday morning, I'm just looking back at yesterday's app. Yeah, listener Andrew at 6:04 yesterday morning, I'm Yisrael Chai. And then Yosef Mutter Pearl, good guy. He says, good afternoon, Mayor. Great to hear you on the air here in the Holy Land. Looking forward to a great show today. So, Yosef, that's wonderful. Hope you're tuned in. Tired CPA commented yesterday, listening to music, great listening to music while walking in Jerusalem. Our presence in Israel is just growing and growing and growing. I was at a couple of events, including the wedding, over the last couple of days, and it is unbelievable how many people come over to me that they're either tuned in to JM in the AM, or they hear me during the evening on Radio Coldplay in Israel, or both. It really is unbelievable. And I'm so happy. I mean, what a dream, huh? What a dream to actually be part of an incredible growth like this, where the show just keeps on getting more and more popular in the Holy Land. It is really an amazing feeling. Everyone's talking about us moving to Israel, et cetera, which was nice. All right, so let's see. So today, Yosef Mutterpool says, good afternoon from Eretz Yisrael. Welcome back from your much-deserved vacation. Oh, gosh. I don't know. When you're spending 22 out of 70 hours on the plane, especially my size, it ain't no vacation. And I hate to complain when people really have serious situations in their lives. And thank God, Bli Ayin Hara, I do not. But when you're a giant the way I am, and you get on the plane, and you realize it's not the regular Dreamliner plane, it's something they call a retro. So the seat that I love on Dreamliner is not the same seat on this retro plane. And it was explained to me, and obviously I spent a lot of time with the Nefesh B'Nefesh people, so a lot of them know about planes, especially El Al planes. It was explained to me there's no planes around. They're adding so many flights, and you should have seen the timetable of how many flights per day are on the El Al schedule at such strange times, even mine. Mine left at a really unusual time. And they're adding so many planes that they don't have enough Dreamliners. So they're bringing back these other planes. And for someone my size and not nearly as comfortable. Anyway, the good news was on the way back, and I can't stop. I can't stop thanking a certain son of mine who encouraged me to put in a request for an upgrade, which I never do, which now I learned I really should. Because I never thought it's possible. Anyway, so I was in premium economy last night and dreading because, again, someone my size is just not sufficient. And I put in for the upgrade, and at the gate, they told me I was upgraded. And I was like, wow, and I got a really good seat. So Baruch Hashem, slept a lot. Thank God. Anyways, listener Yosef says, welcome back from your much-deserved vacation. Letting you know you were in good hands the last few days, especially my old friend Mayor Fertig. Oh, that I am sure, listener Yosef, that I am sure. It was good to hear him on the air. Looking forward to a great show today. I thank you for that. We have a couple of really interesting things going on today. We're going to check in with Rabbi Katzman Steirot, and we're also going to hear, I know I was in Israel a very short time, but you do get, if you speak to the right people, you do get an idea about what's going on pre-election with the political situation in Israel. Wow. I'll tell you, a lot of people who normally, at least in my assessment of their profile, who normally would vote a certain way are not voting that way this time around. It's very interesting to see.
And a lot of people who are always positive, unfortunately, are thinking differently. And many people who wondered about the future of the state of Israel from a negative standpoint, they're getting a burst of optimism. So it's very interesting. One of the things I saw was a change of attitude among many people, both pro and con, or plus and minus. Very interesting to see what's going on. Anyway, today, Rav Yehoshua Pfeffer, who's from Ramot Bet in Yerushalayim, is actually starting a brand new party, a political party in Israel. Now, I didn't realize, honestly, that you could do this close to the election. I had no idea you could do this close to the election. I'm just trying to find it here. Where is it? I can't find it this moment. I don't know why. Oh, maybe because it could be on a voice note. But there is a new party that's being formed. Yeah, I'll get the name. There's a new party that's being formed in Israel. So he's going to join us coming up here at JMAM. Should be very interesting to get that perspective. Also in Israel, I mean, I've had the privilege, thank God, even though, you know, I'm generally from the diaspora. And believe me, I don't forget that. That unfortunate reality sometimes. But there are times where, by coincidence or not coincidence, I'm in Israel for some significant and historic episodes. It's happened. I'm not going to start listing them, but certain things come to mind where I happen to be in Israel while different things happened historically. And this one was something. The remains of Yehuda Katz. Yekutiel Yehuda ben Yosef Visara. I'm sure you heard the story that they found his remains, one of the most well-known POW MIAs in recent Israeli history. 44 years later, they found his remains. It's amazing how Israel does not allow anybody to give up when it comes to those who've given their lives. And the Levaya, the funeral, is going to start at Yeshivat Keren Biavne. Yehuda Katz, of course, a student at Yeshivat Keren Biavne, this coming Friday, meaning tomorrow, and it'll begin tomorrow morning at 8:30 Israel time. So it'll be 1:30 in the morning here when it all starts. It'll go from Keren Biavne to the cemetery at Har HaZeitim. It'll start at 10 o'clock in Yerushalayim in the Chelka, in the section that in the military section of Har HaZeitim, and they're giving people instructions about how to and how not to try to get to the funeral, because they're anticipating, obviously, many people and his family will be sitting Shiva on Rehov Midbar Sinai of Yerushalayim through next week. So that was some news story, that was some development, and obviously, you know, those who appreciate the sacrifice and the commitment of both the victim and those who tried to find him, save him, bring him home, bring his remains home, etc., etc. You can imagine the feeling among that unique group of people. I also wanted to extend condolences to the Halpern family, in Livingston, New Jersey. Gladys Halpern passed away. Many of you have heard the references on the air to our dear friends, Murray Halpern, David Halpern, Jeremy Halpern's been on the air with us, in different capacities over the years. Their mother and grandmother passed away. Funeral took place yesterday afternoon. The burial is going to be happening in Israel, and there will be Shiva, obviously, after the burial. Our condolences to the Halpern family, who have always been incredible
supporters and encouragers of the work that we do here on the Nahum Segal Network and JM and the AM, and I thank them. And their mother was a remarkable woman. Anybody who knows the history of the Halpern parents and the Halpern family is familiar with how incredible a leadership role they took in the Jewish community. And she will certainly be missed by family and friends and the community at large. JM and the AM on a Thursday morning. Oh, let's just finish up with those who've already commented on the app this morning. Let's see here. Judy Landy says, good morning, Nahum. Welcome back, both Mayor and Avrami did great jobs filling in. Can you please play El Hashem from the Miami Boys? We'll see if we can get to that. Listener Tikva, who's now Achyanit Tikva. Achyanit means niece. And Achyan is a nephew. And Achyanit is a niece. So now Achyanit Tikva has checked in. Boker Tov. Listener Andrew says, Am Yisrael Chai. And Schwigger's out there. Says, Boker Tov Nahum, welcome back. You left the baby in good hands, Baruch Hashem. It's always great to hear your voice on the air. Mazel Tov. And may you always travel for Smachot. Thank you for that. Yeah, it was a really nice wedding. It was a really nice wedding. Tuesday night, Kibbutz Chavetz Chaim, the Yarmish and Fast families. Amazing to celebrate with the Fasses and the Brandstatters. And it was really... And, of course, the Yarmish family. It was really an incredible wedding. Just beautiful. Lovely venue. Incredibly energetic crowd of youngsters. Obviously, the Chosin has an incredible... And the Kala have an incredible chevra. And it was really nice to reunite with a bunch of friends and to... I actually sat next to Dr. Morris. We have not seen each other... I don't know how many years. I think we've seen each other once in the last 40 years, and we ended up sitting next to each other, which was amazing. Had a great time with him. A lot of memories, a lot of stories. And the wedding was just spectacular. So to Bat Sheva and to Rabbi Josh Fass, and to the entire family, Mazal Tov from all of us here at JM. Then we should continue, please God, to celebrate Smachot on a continuous and regular basis. More coming up, Ari Goldwag, JM in the AM.

0: JM in the AM with Ruli Dikman and Lahabit Kadima. Chaim Guri before that, Leave a Light On. Anila Dodi done by Ari Goldwag. JM in the AM, good morning. Thanks for joining us, everybody. The name of the party, by the way, because we're going to be speaking with Rav Yehoshua Pfeffer. The name of the new party in Israel is Hatzibur HaCharedi. Hatzibur HaCharedi. We'll see what he has to say as the situation in Israel between communities continues to be a challenge, to say the least. I saw some of it this trip. Continues to be a challenge. And the campaign season is heating up. Well, yeah, it's August 20th. The election a couple of months away. Things are already starting to... Well, it was funny. I was watching the Likud primaries on TV. Wow. I'll tell you. Lots of machinations, lots of moving around, lots of what looks like real deal making. Not that that should be a surprise, but it just seemed that that was what was dominating the convention or whatever, you know, event they were having in order to get the vote done and the results in, et cetera, et cetera. There was another thing I saw. Oh, yeah, Mayor Furtick sent this to me. He sent me the article about Lenny Solomon performing Minion Man in Mobile, Alabama, which is an amazing story. I have the voice note that Lenny sent me like a week ago alerting me that this was going to happen. He said to me, I'm going to be in West Hempstead for Shabbos. Then you'll never believe it. I'm on my way from there to Mobile. Oh, yeah. Monday, I'm flying to Mobile, Alabama, where a lady from Arizona is flying me to play in a nursing home in Mobile for her long-lost uncle that she found in order to play the song Minion Man. So that's pretty amazing. Yeah, once we get my, what are we calling it? We're working on creating on WhatsApp Nahum's Inner Circle. We're having trouble getting it going. Once it gets going, with Lenny's permission, I would publish that to the exclusive group, you know, let them hear that voice note. It was really cool how enthusiastic he was about it. I'm sure it was a great experience. America's one and only Jewish Moments in the Morning radio program, heard on listeners-sponsored digital radio. Rather the world, the web, and AlchemSingle.com on the Nahum Single Network, and of course on the beloved NSN app. Golly, it's on in the background. There are news from Israel coming up. Rabbi Ari Katz joins us from Sderot coming up. Rabbi Yehoshua Pfeffer with the brand new Hatzibur HaCharedi party. That'll happen in the 7 o'clock hour. Elul Shofar blowing, please God, I remember. That'll be coming up. Galei Tzal, Israel Army Radio, 2 p.m. newscast is next. Boker Tov from Jam Nam.
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0: party. That'll happen in the 7 o'clock hour. Elul Shofar blowing, please God, I remember. That'll be coming up. Galei Tzahal, Israel Army Radio, 2 p.m. newscast is next. Boker Tov from Jam Nam.
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JM in the AM with Joey Newcomb and company. Just Rely on Hashem. El Hashem, done by Miami before that by request. Good morning, all. My name is Nahum Siegel. Good to be back here on a Thursday with a big thank you to Mayor Fertig and to Avrami for sitting in over the last couple of days. Much appreciated. Baruch Hashem. Don't forget our dear friend Matis Weingast. Baruch Matityahu Chaim Ben Batya. Baruch Matityahu Chaim Ben Batya. 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You will find it on that page. Be as generous as you can, I ask you, as generous as you can. Please keep in mind Yisrael Noach ben Leah for Refuah Shlema, Yisrael Noach ben Leah. We thank you for that. 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We'll check that in a moment. 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You'll be glad you did. Listener Tikva, who's now known as Achyanit Tikva, says, thank God it's Thursday. Yeah, you got to get used to that once you head to Israel. No real thanks God it's Friday because, you know, Friday's already, for most people, generally, a complete winding down, starting of the time off for the week. So Thursday becomes how, in Israel, becomes how we view Friday. How do you like that explanation? For a guy who got 2 hours of sleep last night, that wasn't bad at all, I must say. I did pretty well on that one, I must say. Feel free to comment on the app, everybody. Let us know what's going on out there. Tomorrow, our weekly update, it'll be at 7:40 a.m. Eastern Time. The weekly update, 7:40 a.m. Eastern Time. Coming up about 20 minutes from now, Rav Yehoshua Pfeffer. He's a rabbi in Ramot Bet in Israel, and he is one of the founders, as we understand, that we'll get the accurate account, of Hatzibur HaCharedi, a new political party in Israel. Hatzibur HaCharedi. And obviously he and others with him feel they can make a difference in what's happening in Israel right now, especially politically between the religious and non-religious folks. So we'll see what he has to say. Curious to see and hear what he has to say. Meanwhile, more coming up, including this from Journeys 5 at JM in the AM.

0: JM in the AM. Dvekas, Amar Hashem Liakov. Wow, what a song. Journeys from Volume Number 5. Before that was Shalom Lemmer, My Little Town, the name of that one. Good morning, JM in the AM. Thanks for joining us. My name is Nahum Siegel. A pleasure to thank both Mayor Fertig and Avrami for the incredible job taking over for the last couple of days. Much appreciated. Mazal Tov to the Fass and Yarmish families. It was an amazing wedding Tuesday night at Kibbutz Chavetz Chaim in Israel. Mazal Tov, Mazal Tov. Weekly update with Malcolm Honlein tomorrow, 7:40 a.m. Eastern Time. Make sure to be tuned in. Full Thursday schedule here at the Nahum Siegel Network. Yep, full Thursday schedule. Charlie Harari at 9 a.m. and the topic of what really goes on in a work day in Parshas Ki Tetzé. 10 a.m., it's Jew in the City Speaks. Allison will have authors Biana Goladriga and Yonit Levy about Don't Feed the Lion, their book that explores how young people grapple with anti-Semitism, prejudice, allyship, and the courage to speak up. Thursday's live lunch will be conducted by Yossi Zweig at 11 a.m. Eastern Time. Throwback Thursday at 1 o'clock. Dr. Laz on Throwback Thursday. That's pretty cool. I haven't heard from Dr. Laz in a long, long time. That's from August of 2016. Wow. Kosher Terroir with Simon Jacob will feature Simon Puts the Wine on Trial to see what happens when we stop tasting labels and start tasting wine. It's a Kosher Terroir with Simon. I saw Simon in Jerusalem on, when was it? Tuesday morning. We saw each other Tuesday morning. He was telling me about this episode. Putting the Wine on Trial with Simon Jacob, 6:30 p.m. today, Eastern Time. Erev Shabbos Show with Mark Zamek, it's 7 p.m. tonight. Brought to you by the wonderful people at Kedem. Again at 3 a.m. and 9 a.m. tomorrow, all sponsored by our friends at Kedem. Tonight's presentation will be followed by Tani Gutterman and Tani Talks Parsha. It's all happening here on the Nahum Siegel Network. An amazing and incredible full Thursday schedule. Rabbi David Goldwasser's words, Zecher Nishmas HaRav Zeven Yosef HaLevi and Zecher Nishmas Esther Basser Yosef HaLevi. Here is Rabbi David Goldwasser with Morning Chizuk.
1: Good morning. Reb Chaim Ben Yaakov writes that the Maila, the great level of Chodesh Elul, is so great that even if a person was Nichshol, even if they stumbled in the Shlosh Averos Chamuros, the three cardinal sins, Avodah Zarah, idol worship, Giloy Arayos, immorality, and Shfichas Damim, murder. And the person does tshuva, they repent, they will receive kapara, their sins will be atoned for. It's easier to do tshuva in the month of Elul than any other month of the year. So darbon hayomim shebein Rosh Chodesh Elul lebein Yom Kippurim. The foundation or the secret of the days between Rosh Chodesh and Yom Kippur. Hu biyosam keneged arboim yomim. It's keneged in contrast with the 40 days shekodim yetziras avlad that happen when the embryo is first formed. Why? Because Rabbi Chanina Bar Papa said, that malach, that special angel that is appointed over childbirth, its name is Laila. It takes every drop in front of Hashem, and it says to Hashem, this drop, mateheolel, what will become of it? Gibor o cholosh, will it be strong or will the person be weak? Chacham o tipesh, will the person be wise or foolish? Asher o ani, will a person be rich or poor? Ve'ilu rasha o tzadik lo ka'amar. However, it does not ask, will the person be righteous or evil? Like Rabbi Chanina said, hakol bidei shamayim, everything is at the hands of heaven, chutz miyira shamayim, except for a person's fear of Shemayim, the way that a person will go, how they will follow Torah. Like it says in Devarim, V'ato Yisrael, and now, Ma Hashem Elokecha Shom Meimach. What does Hashem ask you? Ki im liyira, only to fear him. During the 40 days between Rosh Chodesh Elul and Yom Kippur, a person can recreate himself anew, even if he's become tarnished with chatoim, chamurim, with sins that are severe. A person can start over and rebuild anew. An individual who's called to court uses the days before his court appearance to prepare himself. He arranges his arguments. He lines up his witnesses. He brings his proof to defend himself so that he'll be fully ready for the Yom HaDin. And that is Chodesh Elul. We all prepare ourselves so that we will be fully ready, and we anticipate a year of blessing and success in Ruchnius and Gashmius, spiritually and materially. This has been Rabbi David Goldwasser, bringing you Morning Chizuk. Have a nice day.

JM in the AM on a Thursday morning with our LL chauffeur blowing. And by the way, I was so, it was so nice to see that they named this event, the event that everybody Goldwasser is going to be at for the Young Israel of East Brunswick, sponsored by our dear friends B and Ralph Rosenbaum and Rosenbaum Financial Services of New Jersey. They're naming it the fourth annual Rabbi David Goldwasser Drusha. Pretty amazing, huh? He came and inspired the crowd year number one, year number two, year number three. And now they just call it the fourth annual Rabbi David Goldwasser Drusha. Presented by the Wasser Jewish Learning Institute and sponsored by the Rosenbaum Financial Services of New Jersey. Rabbi David Goldwasser on the topic of tshuva, the power of forgiveness. You are all invited. Circle the calendar. Thursday, September the 17th. I believe it's the Thursday night before Yom Kippur. I think I have that right. Thursday, September the 17th, beginning at 7:30 at the Young Israel of East Brunswick on Dunham's Corner Road in East Brunswick, New Jersey. Your opportunity to hear Rabbi Goldwasser on a topic that he's just spectacular with, and that's the topic of tshuva, the power of forgiveness. More coming up. It's JM in the AM.

0: Hamalach Hatov is the way they write the title of that selection on one of the Sookie and Ding All-Star collections here at JM in the AM. Well, I told you that it has been revealed to me that there is a new, and we'll find out how new, party in the Israeli governmental system. It's called Hatzibur HaCharedi. And from what we're told, this party is trying very hard to make a very big difference in Israel. And believe you me, there's a lot of work to be done in terms of bridging the gap between different groups in the Holy Land. Harav Yehoshua Pfeffer is with us live via telephone. He's rabbi of Or Chadash and Ramot Bet Yerushalayim. He is a Talmud of Rav Asher Weiss, who, of course, we've spoken about many times on this show. He has served in the past on his Beis Din and taught at a number of yeshivot. Alongside rabbinic duties, he heads the Iyun Institute, which operates a range of groundbreaking leadership programs and publications in the Haredi community, focusing on the crucial issue of broader Haredi responsibility for Israel. He's the founding editor of the Tzarich Iyun Journal and serves on the executive board of Netzach Yehuda, supporting Haredi soldiers in the IDF. He's also a professor at the Hebrew U at the law school, having previously clerked at Israel's Supreme Court. He lives in Yerushalayim. He's with us live via telephone. Harav Yehoshua Pfeffer, a pleasure to welcome you to JM in the AM.
1: Hi, Rav Nachum. Very good to be on. And good morning to all your listeners.
0: Appreciate that very much. So how old is Hatzibur HaCharedi? When was this party actually founded?
1: This party was founded approximately a month ago, I would say, maybe a month and a half. And it still hasn't been formally launched. I think the formal launch is going to take place sometime beginning of next week. Don't forget, the elections are coming up on October 27th.
0: Yeah.
1: And the final date to register the parties, meaning to register the party platforms and the lineups, is September 7th. So everything is happening now. All the parties are registering now. They want to know by September 7th what the polling says, what their chances are. Do they need to unite with some other party to form a technical bloc, and all the other questions that are relevant? And therefore, this is happening now. But this is it's very new. It's a new Haredi political party, and this is not something that's been tried in the last like 5 decades. You know, we've had 3 Haredi parties: the Sfaradim, the Hasidim, the Litvish, the Litvaks, and this is something new.
0: We'll explore that in a moment. First, tell everybody, who's the actual leader of the party, and what is your role, what is your title, your responsibility in the party?
1: So the chairman of the party, he's the number one on the slate, is somebody called Marty Leitner. Marty Leitner is a wonderful young man who opened a political municipal party in the city of HMS. He did that approximately 3 years ago or so, maybe a little bit less than that, and had significant success. He was able to win 2 seats in the municipal election on this ticket, meaning on a ticket of being an alternative to the regular Haredi party, the ticket that speaks about greater responsibility, greater engagement, greater participation in Israel. Of course, municipal is different from national, but he had great success in Beit Shemesh, and now he's moving to the national arena, and he's a Talmud of mine, meaning he studied a lot under me. I ran a bunch of programs at my Iyun Institute. He was a participant in those programs. He still participates today, and I'm a little bit more, I guess, senior in age and also in a kind of rabbinic position. So right now, I am chairing the rabbinic committee. Of course, you need rabbanim to give you support. I'm chairing the rabbinic committee, but there's also a chance that I'm going to run on the slate, because I also feel that this is a tremendous opportunity to realize a lot of the values, a lot of the ideas that I teach on our program. Well, sometimes you have to put your money where your mouth is. You have to put your body, yourself, your all where your mouth is, and to go in and try to make a real difference. And So I could be pretty deeply involved over here.
0: Rabbi Yehoshua Pfeffer is with us, HaTzibur HaCharedi. They have till September the 7th to file officially to be in this upcoming election at the end of October. So you said this hasn't really been tried for the last five plus decades, and we understand what you mean by that. I assume what you mean by that is that the parties that are in existence have not really addressed in the way you would advise them to address the issues that divide the Haredi community and the Haredi community with other communities. Would that be accurate, that this is that now today there's a real necessity for it, where previously it may not have been as an acute necessity?
1: Absolutely. I mean, this is news for, I would say, two significant reasons. One reason is that this is a united Haredi party. This is not sectorial in the sense of where the Sfardim, where the Litvish, where the Chassidim. This is a united Haredi party, and that's why it's called that. Tzibur HaCharedi, this is a Haredi public. It includes everyone. But on a deeper and perhaps more urgent level, what it says is that we're not about them and us. The classic Haredi parties are there in government in order to siphon off whatever they can for the Haredi local needs, whether it's the yeshivas, the institutions, the housing, the communities, whatever it is. And we're saying, yes, there are urgent needs in the Haredi space, but we're going to be able to realize, we're going to be able to meet those needs through partnership. We are too large to be this minority community that only thinks about itself. We need have a broader picture of ourselves as a part of Israel. You can't isolate from yourself. If we're not in the IDF, we don't have an IDF. If we're not part of the economy, we don't have an economy. And we need this. We need this to discharge our own responsibilities and also to enable our own constituencies to have the dignity of going to work, of being self-reliant.
0: Right.
1: And indeed, of participating in the IDF, certainly thousands and thousands of boys who are not in full-time tourist study. There's no moral excuse. And it would just be good for them. It would be good for us. And it's essential to heal the fabric of the state of Israel, which is being torn asunder because of the refusal of the classic Haredi parties to even engage on these issues.
0: So Rabbi Pfeffer, you know obviously that the majority of people here and listening to us no doubt agree with you. But in order to implement or to head in a positive direction with what you just described, especially when it comes to the army and self-sufficiently, meaning the workforce, etc., wouldn't you need the cooperation of an overwhelming majority of rabbinic leaders in the Haredi space in Israel to make that happen? And we know that the majority of them, of course, are not cooperative generally when it comes to these issues.
1: Yes, so a couple of points on this. Very good question. First of all, it is a very fascinating statistic that over the last couple of decades, the Haredi political parties have not grown in their share of the Knesset seats, even though they've grown tremendously in terms of the share of the population. The Haredi demographic has grown a lot, but they haven't grown in terms of the Knesset seats. And that demonstrates that there are tens and tens of thousands, hundreds of thousands probably, of Haredi voters who are disillusioned, who are not voting for the classic Haredi parties, and it's because of this, because they feel that they're not receiving the kind of response, the kind of representation that they're looking for, and that's despite the Rabbanim. So you see that there's a tremendous number of Haredim out there who are looking for something else. That's on the one hand. And on the other hand, you know, there are many Rabbanim who are absolutely on board with this. They're not so vocal because there's a lot of fear going on among Rabbanim too of the repercussions, of being sidelined, of being attacked, of being vilified. And unfortunately, these things happen. The extremists often have the upper hand, but we speak to them. We know that in private, there's tremendous rabbinic support for this too, and we think that a lot of Haredi individuals and families, they know this. Everybody knows this, and therefore, this is a real opportunity. You know, we're post-October 7th. We cannot continue on pretending that nothing's happened, that we're the same as before. We can just participate in order to feed our own back garden, to water our back garden, and, you know, Israel will be okay. No, it won't. We all need to be in this together, and of course, in an atmosphere, in an environment that respects the differences. Sure, we have to maintain, we have to preserve the Haredi way of life, its special culture, its special religious sensitivities, but we need the government to be there and to demand from the army, you guys have to get your act in order to make sure that we have this accommodation for the Haredi.
0: Well,
1: the Haredi Knesset members would care about this, it would make a huge difference.
0: No, I get it. And you're on the executive board of Netzach Yehuda. You could speak from personal experience that when a reasonable request is made, generally down the road, the accommodation is implemented. Would that be accurate?
1: Well, I can tell you that since October 7th, there's been a tremendous change in terms of the Army's willingness and ability to accommodate Haredi soldiers. There have been several new tailored programs for Haredi soldiers. Some of them are very successful. In many of them, you know, I just spoke to a mother. I'm a community rabbi, and one of the families in my community, so their son is in one of these Haredi units. And she told me, amazing, like she went to the army, all of a sudden, he's davening 3 tefillahs a day. He has learning time in the base medrash every day. For the couple of months he's been in the IDF, not a girl in sight, no female officers or soldiers. And that's new. The army didn't used to respect their own regulations vis-a-vis the Haredim.
0: Understood.
1: That's new, but there's still pitfalls. There's still things that go wrong.
0: Right.
1: If we have government support, it would be a different ball game altogether.
0: Let me ask you, and I'm not trying to be negative at all, but you know, I literally got back very late last night from Israel. I saw a lot of things with my own eyes, even though I was only there a couple of days. And one of them, frankly, is the protest that closed the roads. And I would have to assume that you're against that. But, you know, when you talk about rabbinic leaders who are silent, and a silence that it sounds like you understand, and they're not very vocal. And again, you know, something which you can excuse. And I understand that. I'm not questioning you on that. But wouldn't it be a good idea for the rabbinic leaders and others in position of authority to come out against those type of demonstrations? And just like we are sitting here saying the worst thing, and we're pro-army. My son just finished the army last week. So when we're sitting here saying the worst thing the Israeli government has done is arrest boys for being draft dodgers. That's the worst strategy, we believe. Don't you believe from the other side that the worst strategy that the Haredi have displayed has been these hafganot, these demonstrations which close roads all over Israel?
1: Yes, I agree with you. These demonstrations are not doing us a service. They're doing us a great disservice. And a lot of Chilul Hashem has emerged from these hafganot, from these demonstrations. The trouble for the Rabbanim is that they don't have an alternative. How do you deal with this situation? It's an untenable situation for whoever's fault, and we could definitely play blame games, and both sides have some blame. Let's not excuse anybody.
0: Oh, agreed,
1: but for whoever's fault,
0: agreed.
1: There's no law. There's no law that arranges for yeshiva guys to have exemptions from army service, meaning yeshiva guys, tens of thousands of them, become illegal. Now that itself is an almost unspeakable fact of what's going on in Israel today. Can you just imagine this in America?
0: Right.
1: You have tens of thousands of young men who are illegals. They can't leave the country.
0: Right.
1: Just in the last week, I just saw a statistic, something like 1,500 boys were stopped at Ben-Gurion Airport. They were trying to get out with their families for their family vacation, and they were stopped because they are illegal. And the Rabbanim and the Askanim and all of the Haredi kind of representatives, Rabbanim, whoever you want, they have nothing to do. They don't know what to do. And therefore, it's very hard for them to come out against the demonstrations when they're not offering any alternatives. And that's why these arrests and then the demonstrations are really playing into the hands of the extremists. They're taking us, unfortunately,
0: okay.
1: steps back.
0: Okay.
1: You know, previously, after October 7th, there was a lot of hope out there because a lot of Haredim felt, you know, we need to be a part of this.
0: Okay. So, Rabbi Pfeffer, I'll give you that one. But I'll give you one that I think is completely unacceptable. And that is when there is an effort to promote the idea that because, and they say this, the rabbis themselves, you know, will come to the United States saying that, you know, there's a war on against Torah. That's the way they describe it, a war against Torah. We must come to cities and communities outside of Israel to raise money and secure the backbone of the yeshiva world existence in Israel, where we have no choice because this is the war that we're involved with. And on top of that, they don't seem to ever acknowledge that just like the Torah, understandably and certainly admittedly, protects the Jewish people to a certain degree and in a certain way, and nobody's denying that. We are all, you know, Torah observant and Torah lovers. They'll never acknowledge the fact that there's Torah being studied even by those who are on the front lines on a regular basis. And for some reason, when it comes to their Torah, it doesn't seem to count in the defense of Israel. So what is your response to that?
1: Nachum, do you know what the word Haredi means? What does it mean to be Hared?
0: To shake in fear, right?
1: Yes, to be a trembler, to be anxious, anxiety, fear. The Rabbanim and the Haredi establishment is in a state of fear. And when you live in that state of anxiety, this is what happens. And you're absolutely right. What we need is to project a voice of unity. We need to project the voice first and foremost of a current society. How can we not have that basic sense of gratitude to the soldiers who are protecting our yeshivas and enabling us to study Torah? Let's begin from there. How can we not think of the state of Israel in terms of the country that supported, enabled, and empowered the greatest Torah center in the history of the Jewish people? You know, that's where we need to begin from. But when you're in a state of anxiety, a state of constant fear, what's going to happen? Then this is what begins to go wrong. And that's why we need an alternative. Israel is thirsty. It's desperate for hope. That's why I'm getting involved in a political party that I would never have dreamed in, you know, all of my life hitherto to get involved in politics. It's not my thing. But I realize that this is an emergency state. It's a state of emergency. We need to give hope to the people of Israel, to the Haredim, to the non-Haredim, that we can do better, that we can work together, that we can be partners, that we can be engaged in the critical issues that face the Jewish people and the state of Israel, and we can do it together. And unfortunately, the existing parties, that's not their language. They don't know that language. We need that new language, and we have to project it from wherever we can. And my last thought, what can we do? That the political arena is an arena that matters. The voices projected in that arena are the ones that actually make all the difference. And that's right. Why I'm getting involved in this.
0: Right. The same way that when it came time to arrange for some type of formal arrangement for the Haredi boys to go to the army, the leadership did what you're doing. They went ahead and cooperated with the army and displayed an air of togetherness, even though they were criticized like crazy and had to survive a lot of, difficult things that were said and done to them. And I'm sure you know that you are in a...
1: Absolutely. Listen, there's such a thing called the Peleg Yerushalmi, the Jerusalem faction. Those are the guys that are often leading...
0: Yep.
1: The demonstrations against Israel, against the army, and so on. And unfortunately, they're being joined by a lot of the regular guys also. But how did the Peleg Yerushalmi start? Well, it started because Rav Aaron Leib Steinman, the Chassadik Livracha, he endorsed Netzach Yehuda. He said, yes, there's a need for an army Haredi framework for those guys that need it. And because he was, the very least, you know, gave his consent, tacit consent, explicit consent, however it was given, that's how these extremists actually got started. They said, okay, this is not our rabbi. If he's going to endorse going to the army for Haredim, and these are guys that were on the streets. see the guys that were dropping out. They didn't have any hope. They were non-functional. And he said, yeah, the army's going to make them functional, which it does in a wonderful way. And for that, that's how the Peligurish army started. So yes, whenever you try to do something good, there will be consequences. You will pay a price. That's our world. You want to promote the good, there's going to be people who will object. There are going to be people who will rally against you. You'll pay prices for it. And that's true for Rabbanim. It's true, Nachum, for you. It's true for all of us. But we have to try to do the good. B'tach b'Hashem, we trust Hashem that he supports the good. And you do what you can.
0: Look, I asked you a lot of questions in this conversation, which might seem to think that I'm not as positive or as hopeful as you are, but I 100% support what you're doing and admire it. I really do hope that it will affect some change. I think, as we said during this conversation, I think there are some examples of people who've stepped into roles like this and have gotten some positive change. Maybe not 100% of the goal that they set, but, you know, a significant amount of the goal. Is there anything we're allowed to do? You said that Hatzibur HaCharedi is already an established municipal party. In terms of it being a national party, it has until September the 7th to decide if, in fact, it and Mati Leitner will run as a party. You might actually be part of that party. That would have to be decided by September the 7th. Is there anything that Jews or those who care about Israel outside of Israel can do for you if we want to see your party flourish, or all we could do is wish you good luck?
1: Well, first of all, wishing good luck is good. We need tefillah. We need support. Absolutely. But beyond tefillah, so absolutely. First of all, rabbanim, meaning we need rabbinic support, and rabbinic support can be from abroad, can be from here, whatever it is. You know, we need to show that people are excited, that people support, that people understand that this is so, so necessary for our shared future of the Jewish people, of the Jewish people living in Eretz Yisrael, and the Jewish people everywhere. This is essential. It's existential. It's a must. And so rabbinic support is important. And also general support. You know, every method of support that we get gives us, you know, hope and confidence. Those who are Israeli that are able to vote. So we need your votes. And of course, there's also material support. Like every movement and like every party, we also need money. We need material support. So that there's plenty that can be done. If anyone, you know, wants to get in touch, very happy to share details. The party is called Hatzibur HaCharedi. It has a website that one can visit. And, you know, we're going live. Next week it's going to be, you know, there'll be an official launch.
0: Right.
1: And this is the time to get involved.
0: So I just asking the you know, the brass tacks question, if someone is outside of Israel and hits the donate button on the website, they're allowed to, in fact, donate to the cause.
1: Yes, okay. Absolutely.
0: I just want to make sure we're not putting anybody.
1: Rules, yes, like yeah. Every country, there's rules and regulations,
0: right.
1: But everything that we're doing is in every single step of the way is in con-

0: And the rumors that you might align or merge with other parties at the moment is completely untrue, correct?
1: Where did you hear those rumors from?
0: But in all seriousness,
1: tell me your sources. Tell me your sources.
0: Well, you know the source.
1: Untrue at the moment. Untrue. We want to be a Haredi party because we feel that you have to be authentically Haredi, working from the inside to be able to make a difference.
0: Right.
1: The kind of to coerce change from the outside is doomed to fail. And by the way, everybody's tried it. David Kerr tried it, Bennett tried it, Lapid tried it, everybody tried it. And it just didn't work. It's ineffective.
0: Yeah.
1: Social movement
0: right.
1: only come from the inside. Sure, you need incentives.
0: Right.
1: I'm not arguing. Incentives are necessary, effective. I call it, you need a little help from our friends, to use the expression. But the true motion, the social motion, has to come from the inside. And that's why it's important that we remain a Haredi party that's recognized as being Haredi, that's working from the inside to bring us hope, and to bring Israel hope.
0: Doesn't always work, but if it's going to work, it will only work if it's done through the inside, as you just mentioned. Look, Kolach Kavod, Rabbi Pfeffer, you know that people like myself and others around the world who are of like mind really, really, really cheer you on and hope and wish and pray for your success. I'll take this opportunity to wish you a Shana Tova, and I hope that your efforts really become...
1: Thank you. Thank you, Nachum. I'll mention, we have a WhatsApp group with people mainly from America who are literally day in, day out, trying to think, how can we help? How can we do more? Who can we introduce? What podcast can we get onto? What shows? What exposure? How can we do things in Israel? Meaning there are people who are really, really dedicated, committed, and I'm blown away by that support. It's amazing, and the more the better. And believe me, we need it. It's going to be quite the journey.
0: Make sure that this the archive of this conversation gets into that group. I hope they'll be inspired by it. Toda rabba. Thank you so much, and kol hakavod, Rabbi Pfeffer.
1: Much appreciated, and ksiva v'chsima teva to you, to the listeners, to all the Jewish people.
0: Amen. Thank you so much. More coming up. It's Rabbi Yehoshua Pfeffer, everybody. The name of the party is Hatzibur HaCharedi. 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

0: Aminu Abramel Avram Fried on the phone with Thrower by Ari Katz. And I think in the last couple of minutes, he and I, he already realized it, but in the last couple of minutes, he made me realize just how long we know each other, my gosh. And he's now with Steirot, the yeshiva in Steirot, for 11 years. What an amazing and incredible growth we see from the yeshiva and the community in Steirot. And the last time I was in Steirot was literally right after October 7th, and that was one type of tour. And now Steirot is getting ready, as we've been telling you, for this massive gathering that's going to happen likely on an annual basis, but certainly now, 3 years later, for Shemini Atzeret Simchat Torah. You know, the calendar is the same. Shemini Atzeret on October the 7th was on a Shabbos. This is the first time since then that Shemini Atzeret is going to be on a Shabbos. And I think that's also lending itself to the desire of so many people to be there and show a much different story, a much different atmosphere than what the Jewish people and the people of Steirot and the entire Gaza envelope experienced 3 years ago. By the way, the campaign to make the Shemini Atzeret Simchat Torah celebration in Steirot as robust as possible is up on our Chesed page, NachumSiegel.com/Chesed, NachumSiegel.com/Chesed. Click the link. Make sure you give something so our friends in Steirot have a really amazing and incredible Shemini Atzeret this time around. He is the director of public relations for the yeshiva in Steirot. He's our good friend, Rabbi Ari Katz. Rabbi Katz, a pleasure to welcome you back to JM and the AM.
1: It's great to be back, Malcolm. Thank you very, very much for having me.
0: A pleasure. And we'll get to the big news. What I mean by big news, folks, is that we don't generally think of boys from the United States going directly to the Steirot Yeshiva. And in this case, we have a story to tell. We'll get to that. But first, I want to concentrate on the campaign and everything that's going on during this time of year in Steirot. You know, Ari, I'll tell you, the what gets me is the growth, because, I mean, not that anybody would expect that the Jewish people would, run away after a terrible tragedy of 3 years ago. Obviously, that's not the way the Jewish people behave, especially in Israel. It's just the opposite. But the growth of the yeshiva and the needs now of the yeshiva when it comes to facilities and the impact they're having on the community, it seems that it's bigger and better than ever. From your perspective, the last 3 years, what has the yeshiva done to help the city of Steirot rebound in such an amazing and incredible fashion?
1: Well, Malcolm, listen, I'm going to answer that question, but you have to understand, I always tell people this even half jokingly. The last 3 years, without exaggerating, part of my job, part of the PR, has been giving the tour of people and really getting people down here, and I've stopped counting. I've seriously, the last 3 years, probably over 10,000 people I've gone through. Rabbi Sandella, myself, yeah. Baruch Hashem, and I'm not bragging. I'm just saying, yep, that's a beautiful thing for Am Yisrael. It's not only Am Yisrael, it happens to be also the non-Jews that have come down. They want to hear the story. And I always tell them, there was a Steirot also before October 7th.
0: Right.
1: Okay, it was a different narrative. It was different narrative. And the yeshiva, now we're going into our 31st year, we always prided ourselves the fact that we've been connected to the community. That means we have to remember, it's interesting how, God works in mysterious ways. The yeshiva came here in 1995, when I also jokingly say Steirot was a boring city. Nothing was going on here. The yeshiva came here, but Fendel decided to come here to the periphery. Like I said, the Americans understand it the best. I say, really, for Kiruv. He came here, Steirot was a very secular city back then. He came for Kiruv. There were no rockets yet. There was no security issue. It was a quiet place. And then 2001, everything changes. The rockets start happening. And like I say, Hashem always puts the truth for the cure before the makkah, before the actual hit happens. And the fact that she was here, had been here already 6 years before the whole security issue started, and it just got worse and worse, as we know, was an unbelievable fact, because the yeshiva was always connected to the community, was always there for the community. And when the rockets started, even more so, just having a yeshiva, then the numbers weren't as they were today. If I tell you, Nachum, today, this week, Sunday, the new year started in the yeshiva, over 210 first-year Israeli boys. I mean, you're talking numbers which are unbelievable.
0: Where do you have the space?
1: Yeshiva happens.
0: Where do you have the space?
1: That's That's a good question. That's a very good question. That's, we don't have the space. That's
0: I've
1: why
0: seen the yeshiva. I've seen here. The dorms. Where do you have the space?
1: So Findel, with his wisdom, he's able, we try to rent different houses, apartments in the city. You would have seen what was happening here last week. They were bringing these temporary buildings, temporary, like these caravans for more classrooms. That I said, that should be our problem. Those should be our sorrows, because the fact that we are growing all the time, it's unbelievable. It's a bracha, but that bracha, that blessing, I would say, goes and spreads throughout the whole city. We have always called ourselves a beacon, and I want to say this, and now let's jump to October 7th. When October 7th happened, and we know that the city right afterwards evacuated, 90% evacuated at least, the yeshiva knew, okay, now their role, okay, their mission statement is going to have to change. I mean, it was always to be there for the people, but after October 7th, how much more so?
0: Yep.
1: And thank God that's what's been happening. And since October 7th, the yeshiva understands that it's a whole new reality. We have to be there. We have to be here for the people. And the fact that the yeshiva has hundreds of boys from all over the country, that in itself is a statement that Sderot is a safe place. People are coming to Sderot to learn in Sderot. A lot of alumni end up staying here, getting married, and making their homes in Sderot. And that, for sure, has a very big bearing on the rest of the city. The city sees that. I believe it strengthens their emunah, their bitachon, and it's an unbelievable thing. It's an unbelievable thing. Now, I'll tell you,
0: Now, someone said to me as I was in Israel, someone said the other day to me that this is like the new trend. I don't know if it's new, but it's certainly a trend where so many families and so many boys from around Israel are literally converging on Sderot and making a commitment.
1: The city itself, finally another city in the world that during the war, 3 years of war, the city has grown. October 7th, the population was around 37,000. Today, the population is closing on 43,000. That means the city has grown more than 10% over the last 3 years. Only Am Yisrael can do something like that. To move to a city on the border. Now, but I'll say it now. Another, I think it's very important to mention. These few weeks, we have three young American couples moving, making Aliyah to Sderot. One is, as we speak, is arriving today from the airport, from like literally off the plane coming to Sderot, a young couple, that their original plans were to go to Ramat Beit Shemesh. And after speaking to him, he called me, and I don't know what I said. I said, Baruch Hashem, I convinced him, and he came, and they're coming, his wife and the kids, and they're going to be here. We have another two American couples. Now, he's going to be a little bit connected also to the yeshiva. We're going to get to speak about our new program also with the American boys, with the overseas boys. And we have another two couples that are coming as well. One is already here. One is coming next Tuesday. It's wild. If I would have told you you have American couples moving.
0: Has it happened? Has it happened in the past where American couples came directly to Sderot?
1: There's always been, like, when people used to ask me how many Americans live in Sderot. So I hear about Fendel, of course, and his wife. Okay, and then I basically count them maybe on two hands, okay?
0: No, but But what I'm asking is, because there's certain communities in Israel that will completely discourage a first-time Olé going directly to their town. I'm sure you know exactly what I mean. And they usually have to go somewhere else and then, you know, and then see once they're acclimated to Israel if it makes sense for them to go to whatever area of whatever it's Yehuda, Shomron, etc. In this case, I'm asking, before these three, has anybody ever moved directly from the United States to Sderot?
1: There were a few, maybe that I know of.
0: Wow.
1: I mean, but now I could tell you more, because I think it will also be, everyone knows Sderot still, even though this population is growing, it's still like a shtetl. And everyone knows each other. And like, for example, I had in my office a few weeks ago, the woman who is in charge from the city, that there's a special job now that she is in charge of trying to get more American, North American Olim up to Sderot.
0: Wow.
1: And I want to tell you this.
0: Just amazing. It's amazing.
1: As long as the city, as long as the city stays quiet, Baruch Hashem, and it's quiet, and it's been quiet, I think the last siren, maybe a year and a half ago. Yeah,
0: quietest place in Israel, they say.
1: No, Baruch Hashem, as long as the city is quiet, yep. The city could turn to the capital of the Negev. I'm not exaggerating about that. It's a beautiful place. It's a beautiful city. The people here are amazing. And, yeah, and like I'm saying, if you have American couples moving here, we have an American program started here. These are all a direct result of what our brave soldiers have been doing for the last 3 years than most Mesilut Nefesh. The fact that it's a different reality now, thank God, and hopefully it will stay like that. And as long as it stays like that, stay rope, the sky's the limit, like we say.
0: Look, I'm not kidding around when I say it's the safest place in Israel, because obviously the situation on the ground has changed in the last 2 years in a way that it is, thank God, B'li Ayin Hara, a very safe and peaceful place at the moment. It should remain like that forever. Rabbi Ari Katz is with us live via telephone. We are talking about Sderot. I don't want to forget to talk about the campaign for a moment. After we do the campaign, Ari, then we'll go back to the American program, which is also a big piece of news. But you're almost already at the halfway point of the fundraising for the big Join the Dance. And it's such a great play on words, because obviously we know that the tragedy started at a dance music festival, and obviously Simchat Torah is a different type of dance and one that's always incredible in Sderot. But this year, with the thousands of people you're expecting, it is going to be an amazing Simchat Torah as a response to October the 7th. And everybody can join the campaign by going to the website. We have it on our Chesed campaign, NahumSiegel.com/Chesed. It's also on the Cause Match page, CauseMatch.com/join-the-dance. It's Join the Dance on the Cause Match platform. As I said, they're almost at the halfway goal. There are a million different sponsorship opportunities, and obviously you can just donate. That's also fine. So be part of this and make sure that it's a robust and amazing campaign. And Ari, just describe this, because we know that there's certain communities in Israel where the calendar, very often a specific Shabbat, a specific week, sometimes a season, will define what they're all about in terms of many people from Israel coming and converging on the town. Simchat Torah, Shemini Atzeret Simchat Torah, because of the circumstance, is giving that opportunity really to Sderot to be part of this. And I'm sure you're hearing from thousands all around the country who want to be with you in Sderot for that upcoming Chag. Describe what that day of Shemini Atzeret could be like this year in Sderot.
1: Okay, so I'll tell you, so the last 2 years also, it's been incredible. I mean, the last two Simchat Torah have been incredible, and this year we really want to top that, because I think people understand, and like Greer Fendel says, we want to make Sderot Simchat Torah like Hebron is on Parshat Chayisara.
0: Right.
1: Because we feel, and I think you said it beautifully, Nachum, we feel that with the way to what we say in Hebrew, the tikkun, what happened on that terrible day, October 7th, 3 years ago, almost 3 years ago. The way to fix that is to show that we're alive, that we're here, we're not going anywhere. And if you show ourselves how many people care, want to come down to Sderot, understand that this is our home, this is where we belong, and everything revolves around what they wanted to destroy that day. And you have to say it like it is. They wanted to destroy Torah that day. They wanted to, Am Yisrael is Torah, so it's all connected. There's no Am Yisrael, Torah Yisrael, Eretz Yisrael. That's what they wanted to destroy that day. And to show the world, to show us, first of all, and to show everyone, is the fact that we will be more and more people revolving around the yeshiva, around the Torah,
0: right.
1: And everything yeshiva stands for. And the more people that come, that's the bigger the victory. Because we show that you wanted to do something to us. So, yeah, for a few months you made Sderot into a ghost town. Okay, you thought you had it all won. And what we've done the last, almost 3 years is unbelievable. Okay, and that's what Simchas Torah is going to be like. To feel, and I can tell you, the last 2 years have been unbelievable. I mean, like, to tell you that I cried on Yom Tov, okay, I don't know if that's okay. Just, I mean, the goosebumps to see the amount of people at the yeshiva the last 2 years, and the Hakafot Shniot Motzei Simchat Torah, see the amount of people that are coming from all over the country and all over the world, hopefully. Okay, it's just, you see that, thank God where we are today, that compared to what was 3 years ago, and you see where we are today, we Am Yisrael Chai. We're the last one standing. We are here. we're not going anywhere. We're going to make Torah stronger and stronger. And like I think you've heard this a few times. A strong yeshiva of Sderot is a strong Sderot. And a strong Sderot is a strong Israel.
0: That's an understatement. Also, you just mentioned people coming in from around the world. You should mention that part of the campaign are the 10 raffle prizes that are being given away. Six of the unique handcrafted Qassam Hanukkah menorah that we know from the city of Sderot. It's amazing. Each and every one of those pieces is incredible. The second prize is full room and board in Sderot for Simchat Torah. There'll be three winners, so three families could take advantage of literally coming to Sderot and have everything taken care of for the Chag, and the grand prize winner will get two round-trip tickets to Israel, which, of course, these days is even more valuable than it used to be worth. Go to friendsofsderot.org. Again, the Join the Dance Simchat Torah and Sderot campaign. 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One of the links in our Elul Chesed campaign goes directly to Join the Dance. Now, Ari, you mentioned about the American program, and this is really a big, big piece of news. Now, folks, generally, the yeshivot in Israel, especially the boys' yeshivot, for those that attract people from around the world, start Rosh Chodesh Elul. So between the end of last week and the beginning of this week, obviously everything got started in Sderot. It started this Zman, the Elul Zman, started on Sunday. That'll go through Yom Kippur. And you obviously, because of the numbers you mentioned earlier, Ari, you're attracting hundreds of students to the yeshiva in Sderot, which is incredible. But now you're actually attracting American students, and you have proof positive to, in fact, back up what I'm saying. Tell us about the new Anglo program in the Sderot Yeshiva.
1: Yeah, so for sure. So listen, like I said before, Hayino Kichomen, this is first big credit to my friend Del, Rosh Yeshiva. This has been a dream of his. I'll tell you, get a little bit of history here. I'm not embarrassed to go back. When I started working here 11 years ago, one of the first things he wanted me to do, I had experience. I was working at another yeshiva. It was the American program for many years before that. And I told him, at the time I told him 11 years ago, look, I said, Rabbi Sandel, I know Rosh Yeshiva, I do whatever you want me to do, but you understand that the rock is falling and everything. I don't think any parents are going to send their kids, but I'll go. And I went, and, you know, the principals then wanted me more to speak about the story of Sderot. They knew that trying to get kids and kids coming was like, it's not going to happen. But Rabbi Sandel perseveres, and he doesn't. He believes in something. He keeps on doing it. And last year, again, when he spoke to me, and basically, after it was, thank God, quiet as a result of the war, so he wants to try it again. And he went last year, a number of trips to America, and we got our inaugural class of seven overseas students, Americans, because three of them are from Canada, four of them from the States. And like I said, it's a dream come true. Literally, it's a dream come true to have seven overseas students learning in the yeshiva. And here, I will say that Rabbi Sandel's main point of what's so unique about this program is that he told the boys, you're going to come and you're going to learn Hebrew. You're going to shear in Hebrew. We're going to help you. We're going to have ultan. But the Hebrew is the main thing, that you guys are going to learn Hebrew. Because we know that a lot of the other yeshivas, they don't really learn the Hebrew that much. Here, you're going to learn the Hebrew. You're going to be an Israeli yeshiva. You're going to learn Hebrew. And that was the purpose of the program. And like I said, to have seven guys, the Magnificent Seven, and we might get more. We might get more still. There's other boys that are to those in touch with. We are definitely hoping to get more, but seven, we're very happy with the seven that we have. One of them happens to be, his name is, got permission from his parents and him to mention his name, young boy from, learned in DRS high school. But I'm also mentioning because, he also was star basketball player in the Saracek tournament this past year, is in the Shalom Habai. And to get one of these, basketball stars and a serious boy. So that's, so it's not like people are going to say, oh, you get, who came to you? Like probably guys who didn't know what they were doing, guys like, who, no, Shoham Gabai is a very well-rounded guy all around. And guys that we have are Baruch Hashem, guys who decided they want to come here, they want something different, and thank God. And I want to tell you, Nachum, that, look, we have so many programs in the city. So many programs, and you talk about the campaign. What are we raising money for? So we really, we're trying to help build the city. Okay, we are trying with our girls program that we have started already. It's its 10th year post high school for girls. We started a high school last year, so it's its second year now. We have so many programs. The boys are, like I told you before, so involved in the community. All over the Big Brother program, where the boys learn with the high school guys in town, and all the chagim throughout the year. Simchat Torah is maybe the cherry on the top, but Hanukkah, going to people's homes and lighting candles, Purim, dancing through the streets, Yom Yerushalayim, Yom Hatzmaut, you name it. And one other thing I will mention, because it is I think something that it's even relevant to now as we're speaking before Rosh Hashanah. Look, a yeshiva that, again, on its mission statement says that we are here to help the city. I don't know how many yeshivas, when they're fundraising, they don't fundraise for themselves, they fundraise for the city as well. I don't know a lot of yeshivas like that. And here, the yeshiva in Sderot for years, before Rosh Hashanah, before Pesach, they go on a campaign and ask their friends for money to help the needy families in Sderot.
0: That's right.
1: Because we feel that is something that, yeah, that's also, if we have the means, we can help the people. We're part of the city. So right now, so before Rosh Hashanah, we do the same thing. We turn to our friends, and there'll probably be we sent out in a week or so a link for that. I mean, it doesn't contradict the campaign for the Torah, for the dance. This is something, you know, year by year we help the families in Sderot. And then you start, on top of all those programs, you start an American, an overseas program for boys. I think that just shows how the yeshiva is really trying to reach all levels, everything, to really, yeah, you know, show that we are here. And we want the boys, we want these boys to be also be part of the community. We want them to be part of the community. We want them to be part of the city.
0: No, it's a very, very significant part of this story of your yeshiva and the city. If you didn't hear, folks, the name is Shoham Gabay. Shoham Gabay. He is the DRS Wildcat Saracek tournament basketball star, who's now in his first week of yeshiva in Sderot, which is pretty amazing. Ari, I hope you're keeping a close eye. This guy could be a very, very amazing ambassador for you guys. How has his first few, how have his first few days been? Everything all right?
1: Yeah, thank God. Listen, I want to tell you, we were all nervous, but all of them, all seven of them, you know, with the heat, it's been hot and everything. But listen, these guys, you know, we really see a lot of potential here, and we're very, very excited. It's really something.
0: Yeah, it's a dream.
1: Like I said, it's a dream, literally a dream come true.
0: It's amazing.
1: A dream come true.
0: It's an amazing accomplishment. It's really incredible. And we'll have a chance. We'll have a chance to speak, whether it's when we're in Israel or whether it's on the phone. We'll have a chance, hopefully, to speak with him at some point during all this and get his impression. It's an amazing accomplishment. For those of you who are not hopping what's going on here, there's an American program in Sderot. Remember what Sderot was going through, how under fire they were, and what it was like 3 years ago. And now, Baruch Hashem, things are at a point where they're able to attract North American students, North American young men, to come and start the yeshiva experience in Sderot. This is not a small matter. This is a very significant piece of news, and mazal tov to the Fendels and obviously everybody at the yeshiva on this incredible development. All right, folks, you know what to do. friendsofsderot.org. Yontif's coming up. It's part of our Chesed campaign, and we want to make sure, as we described, keep making comparison with Chai Yisara and Chevron. We want to make sure that Shemini Atzeret in Sderot for years, but certainly this year, will be as amazing as possible. And all the programs that Rav Ari Katz described, especially the ones before the Chag that help the needy of Sderot, that all of them have what they need in order to start the year off right. So give what you can. Just go to the website, friendsofsderot.org, friendsofsderot.org. The link is on our website and our Chesed page, nachumsegal.com/Chesed, and participate in the Join the Dance Simchat Torah in Sderot campaign. Reb Ari, anything else you want to mention?
1: Well, yeah, I want to end with what you began with. You asked, where do we have space for all these guys? That's exactly what the campaign is for. We have to expand the Beit Midrash. We have to build a new dining room because we don't have room. That's exactly, Nachum, what you said. So that's what we're going for. What we're asking for people is to understand that because of our growth, thank God, it's a good thing. So we also need to, in a way, accommodate everyone by, you know, building more and expanding, and, you know, it costs money, and that's what we hope to do. That's with the help of all the generous people, all our friends out there.
0: Amazing.
1: And if I may, Nachum, you know, sometimes the hours as people try to contact us, and we also, you know, we have an American, and he allowed me to give his phone number if it's okay with you.
0: Yeah, sure.
1: We have an American, a shaliach, so to say, that's in America, and Buzzy Michael Green, and anyone who has any questions and, you know, wants to call American hours, and so if I am able to give his number, it's a 201-675-4717, 201-675-4717. Buzzy Green, he's basically the American representative of the Yeshiva and Sderot. So if anyone has any questions, they could always call him.
0: Buzzy's still involved, huh?
1: What's that?
0: Buzzy's still involved.
1: He's still involved, and yeah, thank God, wonderful job. And if you may, I would like to, you know, take this opportunity to wish all our friends a Shana Tova and a Ktiva Chatima Tova. And, you know, it's funny how certain things in life end up, but, you know, Rabbi Sandel's father, late father, Zichrono Zatzal, Zichrono Zatzal, Kivracha, you know, he was one of the really top, I could say, pioneers of education in North America. He built Hank at the time, built up Nassau County over there. And his son is doing the same. The apple didn't fall far from the tree. Rabbi Fundel is building Sderot up because of the yeshiva, and the city is growing a lot because of him. So, you know, really, the schuyot of his father, that happened to be that the Yeshiva High School is named in his memory, the Yeshiva High School that we started last year, connected to the Hefty Yeshiva. So, thank God. We have a lot of Siyata Dishmaya, and I really want to wish everyone, and to thank you, Siyata Dishmaya, that we have such good friends, and I want to thank them all for supporting us, to continue to support us, and like I said, and they all will keep on growing and growing. It really become, like we say in Hebrew, an ir va'em b'Yisrael. The city will be there. I say I don't want to hurt Be'er Sheva, but they always considered Be'er Sheva the capital of the Negev. I think Sderot might overtake them very, very soon.
0: Ari, always a pleasure. Always a pleasure. Shana Tova, thanks so much for joining us.
1: Thank you, Nachum, very much.
0: A pleasure. Rabbi Ari Katz, Director of Public Relations for the Yeshiva in Sderot. You know the campaign, folks. NachumSiegel.com/chesed. Go to the page. Give something and make their Shemini Atzeret Simchat Torah celebration something really, really worthwhile. More coming up. It is a Thursday morning edition of JM.

with the Shel Hevet Orchestra and singers with the classic Acheinu. Yeah, I'm in a real Acheinu mood today, to say the least. And Le David was done by Yaakov Shweki here at JMDM. Good morning, all. Thanks for joining us. If you know somebody who's trying to listen to this radio show simply by dialing a phone number, give them this phone number, 605-562-4400, 605-562-4400. 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Don't forget, we've got a weekly update tomorrow morning, 7:40 a.m. Eastern Time. Live lunch with Yossi Zweig today at 11 a.m. 6:30, it'll be Kosher Terroir with Simon Jacob, followed by Mark Zamek and the Kedem presentation that we call the Erev Shabbos show. That'll be replayed at, it'll be played tonight at 7, replayed at 3 a.m. and 9 a.m. tomorrow. Yes, yes, yes. Sandy reminds us to keep in mind Shalom Avraham and Peshaleah and Rivka Naomi Bashalam Ischana. Shira's mom says, Mazel tov to the Stein and Honlein families on the birth of their first little Sabrele, born to Meir and Sima Stein, who made Aliyah to Beit Shemesh a year ago. We've got to mention that to Malcolm tomorrow. Also, Mazel tov to the Khan family from Miami, to Meir and Simcha Stein's granddaughter, and to the Khans of Miami to be included. Hope I have that right. Mazel tov. Listen to Devorah. Wow, Nachum, you entered Israel and then entered Israeli politics very quickly. Yeah, could say that again. Because I get to the hotel room and I immediately put it on Channel 13. You know? So it's impossible not to get into the throes of everything you're talking about. Then I switch to 14. Get a little bit of that perspective. And it's all about, I even took a picture of it. I think I'm going to mention it tomorrow during the weekly update. If I had this Nachum's Inner Circle set up already, we're creating this inner circle for our sponsors, meaning for those who give, you know, at least a certain amount each year, that I could speak to everybody. I speak to that select group 24 hours a day, which I'm really looking forward to. And if it was set up already, it's still having trouble for some reason. If it was set up already, I would have included this week from Israel. I have a picture. I think I'm going to mention it tomorrow morning at the outset of the weekly update. Where is it? I took a picture of all the things that was on Israeli television. You know, they got the headline at the bottom of the screen, right? As you're watching, there's a headline, you know, as you're watching the news, there's a headline at the bottom of the screen. So I took a picture. The headline included the words primaries Halikud. Obviously, it was the Likud primary as the election, you know, is coming up at the end of October. So they had the Likud party primary. So how do you spell? Oh, I wish Mayor Weingart was around. I would do a whole thing with him right now. How do you spell primaries in Hebrew? That's the question. I'll give you a hint. It is 8 letters. How do you spell primaries in Hebrew? And it says primaries Halikud at the bottom. So I'll give away the answer tomorrow. Yeah, tune into the weekly update tomorrow morning. I'm not going to quiz Malcolm Honlein. That wouldn't be appropriate, but I'll certainly pose the question and then give him the answer. Anyway, yeah, I entered Israeli politics very quickly. Devorah says, I have a lot to say on this topic, but most appreciated the point that the religious Zionist camp also has Torah learners, many of whom have been serving hundreds of days in the current war. Yeah. How can I have a conversation like that and not mention it? 100%. And MZ put up the link, by the way, if you want to look up the Hatzibur HaRedi donation page. The link is on our app, and you have 7 minutes left to see it on our app. So if you want to give or check it out, just go to the app. You'll see it there in the comment section.
And Devorah says, good morning. Please announce a very big mazel tov to Ezra Leitner upon his big, big ofruf this Shabbos. Mazel tov to the Leitners, the Teichmans, the Scheichets, the Nymans, and the Greenbergers. Mazel tov from all of us here at JM in the AM. All right. My thanks to Avrami and, of course, to Mayor Fertig for sitting in over the last 3 days. I can make the quick trip. Much appreciated. When is the next trip? Well, if things go according to plan, the next trip will be the first weekend in November. Because please God, our friends from Amit have some amazing, amazing news and some fantastic programming for us. That's going to be happening in November, please God. So that'll be the next time that we're scheduled to be in Israel. But halavai, maybe for a good reason, Bezrat Hashem, we'll have an opportunity to be there even earlier. But that is the plan at the moment. Oh, boy. Didn't realize it's so late in the show. I think we could do one more selection. Why not? We could do whatever we want. with that in mind, let's do one more selection. Shalsheles will wrap up a Thursday for us at JM in the AM.

Achenu Yisrael, Achim Achim, my brothers and sisters in Israel, we are with you. 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My thanks to Yehoshua Pfeffer, Hatzibur HaCharedi. 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My thanks to all of you for tuning in. Coming up next, Charlie Harari, 11 o'clock. It'll be Yossi Zweig and a Thursday live lunch. Kosher Terroir with Simon Jacob at 6:30. Kedem presents the Erev Shabbos Show with Mark Zomik at 7 p.m. and again at 3 a.m. and 9 a.m. tomorrow. Tonight's edition followed by Tani Talks Parsha with Tani Gutterman. Have a fabulous Thursday. Till tomorrow, Nachum Segal reminding you, remember the past, live the present, and trust the future.

You've been listening to JM in the AM. Coming up next, Unlocking Greatness with Charlie Harari here at the Nahum Segal Network.

Okay, everybody, welcome back. Happy Thursday for those who are joining us live. Appreciate you being on, no matter where and when you come on. In thinking about what I want to talk about, I think I just want to share with you what's in my head. And what, when you look back on the year, what are some of the themes that maybe we should think about over the summer, over the rest of the summer, as they say. It's amazing how quick summer goes, right? You ever get that sense? Like, summer's so quick, right? Why is that? Answer is only 2 months. That's why. Like, February's quick. You're like, wait, how did it become March? Yeah. When you're having fun, like, things move, you know? And so everyone's, like, freaking out now. Oh, my God, summer's almost over. Everyone's, like, so scared. If summer's so important, we should do it all year. What should we think about towards the end of the year? What should be in our minds? So I want to share with you an idea. We've probably spoken about this before, but I think it's a message that we should walk away with God's help. Last week I had a meeting with a certain executive, and we were trying to solve a problem in his company. His company had a lot of people, and they were spending a lot of money. Hundreds of people are working in his company, millions of dollars in salaries. And yet, as many people as they've hired, almost everyone, with rare exception, feels overworked. And so there's this massive disconnect where the executives are like, hey, this is a massive payroll. Like, there's a lot of people in this building. And the employees are like, I can't breathe. I can't breathe. My work is too much. I need more people. I need more help. I need more hands. And there's this disconnect. Management doesn't get us. We're overworked. We're understaffed. And management's thinking, what is with these people? Like, there are a lot of people here. So we're trying to strategize it. And one of the things that we discussed, and I think I've mentioned it here before, is the idea of dilution of hours. The concept of dilution of hours. What does that mean? In the old days, they used to have wine. If anyone ever studied this in the Talmud, the wine was very thick. And there was a question if you could even drink it or make a blessing on it. It was so thick, it was almost inedible. And so anytime you saw you had wine, really it was concentrate. And what they would do is they'd bring the wine out, I think, and then they would

is the idea of dilution of hours. The concept of dilution of hours. What does that mean? In the old days, they used to have wine. If anyone ever studied this in the Talmud, the wine was very thick. And there was a question if you could even drink it or make a blessing on it. It was so thick, it was almost inedible. And so anytime you saw you had wine, really it was concentrate. And what they would do is they'd bring the wine out, I think, and then they would pour the water and the wine in order to dilute the wine so that you can drink it. When you dilute something, you have the thing, it's just less. It has less ingredients. It's thinner. It's less effective. So if you're running a company and the company is not finely tuned, you don't have procedures, you don't have process, it's every person for themselves. Well, yeah, someone could come to work 9 o'clock in the morning, and to get one thing done is 6 phone calls, 5 of which are irrelevant. And the person next to them is relatively new because they just started, or there's a new job they don't know how to do and it takes them double the time. And then you work with somebody who's upset at something, and so that's half of the conversation. Then there's politics, and there's uncertainty. So theoretically, you're at 3 o'clock in the afternoon, and this may be your life, by the way. I may be describing your life. It may be 3 o'clock in the afternoon, and you've been working. You're exhausted. And if you really sit down at your desk, you probably got like 42 minutes of actual productive work done. Right? You've been just at the office for 7 hours. You've been at the office for 5 hours. But between 3 times the amount of time to get a job done, and between this politics and that, and all the stuff, you're hanging around the office, but it's not productive. It's not efficient. It's not effective. So when you get to the end of the day, you've diluted your hours. I remember once a mentor said to me that if you want to understand what great learners do, they don't judge their day by hours. They judge their hours by minutes. It's an awesome, awesome concept. It's not 10 hours. It's 45 minutes per hour. If you look at your life in hour-long blocks and ask yourself, how many minutes in this hour was productive? This is a big issue in the area of multitasking and distractions, because it takes time for you to get to deep work. So if you're sitting at your desk, or you're sitting in anything, and you're deepening into deep work, and then you feel distracted, or you want to get distracted, or the dopamine that you need in your brain because you're used to scrolling is hitting, and now you feel like you're in withdrawal, so you distract yourself, then you come out of your deep work and get to the surface to check your phone, check online, then you go back into the work. Well, guess what? It takes you a few minutes to get to the deep work again. So if you just take that experience of a 5-minute break, it could be 20 or 15 minutes of diluted hours. So you sat down for an hour, you only got 30 minutes of actual really good work done. I don't know if you've had that experience before. Check it. Check out your life. Try this, by the way. This is, you know, they say try this at home. Try this at work. Wherever you work, try it. One day, go in with a piece of paper, a pad, and at the end of each hour, ask yourself how many minutes in that hour were productive. You'll be shocked. You could probably work half your day and get the same amount of work done. So if you have dilution of hours across a massive company, what you have is lots of people feeling overwhelmed because they're still getting home 6, 7, 8 o'clock at night, right? They're still expending energy. They're still using their willpower. There's still ego depletion, right? They're still working their minds. Figuring out the politics of a group is still mind work. It's not as productive as figuring out a deal, but politics is mind work. You're exhausted when you're done with that. You come home at the end of the day, you're tired. You just think you worked hard. You only gave the company 2.5 hours of work, but you put in a solid 9-hour day. And forget the easy stuff, right? Forget like the sports overanalysis. Forget that stuff. That's the easy stuff. I mean, forget the stuff that like, not just like, hi, how are you? How are you doing? What do you see on Netflix? I'm talking about like the deep analysis.

0: analysis. The guys who think that like they're Mike and the Mad Dog, those guys. The deep analysis where you spend like 20 minutes in like real analysis over the future career of Baker Mayfield. And will Deshaun Watson play for the Browns? And what? And people are like really, they have real opinions. And you look at your watch, 30 minutes in. I mean, that's significant. That's a significant allocation of time to things that will never come back to you in life. Just triple that. And that's what happens in a company. Management goes, I don't see you guys lapping up the competition. Like, I don't know, everybody's overworked. Like, we should be winning awards. Like, we should be killing it. I don't see that. And the employee's saying, overworked, because they come home at 8 o'clock and they still haven't done half their stuff. And the work keeps on piling up. And the answer is process and procedures and efficiencies and data and digitizing and all the stuff you got to do to run an efficient business. Well, that applies to your life as well. You got to run an efficient life. So how do we do it? But maybe we can start working on making our lives a little bit more efficient.
1: All right. Have an amazing weekend. A good Shabbat. Shabbat Shalom. Looking forward to seeing you next week with God's help.

This week's Torah portion has a very interesting piece to it. It's our favorite enemy, Amalek. Amalek is a nation that existed a long time ago. And we have this command in this week's parsha to remember them and to destroy them. And the question, there's a lot of questions around this, but the one that really sticks out in my mind is, why them? And the answer is, well, the Jews came out of Egypt. Life was amazing. God was killing it. Like, it was awesome. They split a sea, manna from heaven. Like, what could be better? And then this little nation from what is now current day Gaza hears about it, leaves their place, sees us in the desert, fights us in the desert, and loses. God's like, that's the guy you hate forever. Wait. We just got out of Egypt. Right? We got out of Egypt. 210 years of Egypt. 210 years. And it wasn't like they just worked us hard and didn't give us a bonus. Egypt was Nazi Germany. They ripped babies out of mothers' arms and stuck it into walls if there weren't enough bricks. They used us for hunting. They had us stand with candles till it burned our hands. They had the men sleep in the fields so they would never see their family. They destroyed us mentally, physically, emotionally. Wait, I mean the nation that tried to subjugate us and kill us, we don't have a command to remember those guys? This nation that shows up in the desert and we beat, they show up and we knock them out, not completely, but we knock them out and they go crawling back home. That's the nation that we're all forever with? What in the world is going on? So God is doing what he always does, being brilliant, as if I can say that, like teaching us something that's so much more subtle than it comes across. The Jewish people stand for two things. We stand for our existence. We need to exist, clearly. But we also stand for our spiritual existence. We not only need to physically exist, we need to spiritually exist, which means we need to be spiritually connected. Who we are is not just a nation that exists and has roads and markets and doctors and stuff. Who we are is a nation that is connected to God, that strives to get better, that strives to learn, that has a tradition, that has timeless wisdom. When the Jews come out of Egypt, God was teaching them, listen, there's two different types of anti-Semites. Now, anti-Semitism is an irrational hatred. I want to give a class on this. It's an Eisha Torah class. I got it from Eisha Torah, and I remember giving it like a million times. It was incredible. If you look at history, for every reason why they hate us, there's an opposite reason, right? We love war. We're pacifists. We're capitalists. We're communists, right? We run everything. We need too much, right? We're on every side. You find a person that, and there's a reason why. It's not rational. But there's two real missions of anti-Semites. Some anti-Semites want to kill us physically. They're after our destruction. They exist today. Look in the Middle East. There's a lot of them. People that want us dead. They just want us dead. And that has been a current theme in history. But we sort of get that. We like understand it. Like we don't like it, but we sort of understand it. And we know how to push it back and fight against it and, you know, self-defense and all that stuff. Egypt represents that. The nation that subjugated us, that tried to control us and contain us and hurt us. And their goal, although it's always irrational, but if you look at the beginning of the story, their goal really was economic. They're scared if we leave and join another nation and attack them. Even though in the core it wasn't, but at least at the surface, it seemed like they made us a threat and as a result tried to kill us. It was a physical game if you were watching from the outside. Amalek was totally irrational. We weren't near them. It wasn't a territorial war. We weren't coming close to them. They didn't know us. We didn't live there. In Egypt, we were living there. And they were worried that we got too big and too this and too that. And if we joined someone else, we'd overthrow it. Okay, it's something. We never met Amalek. We know who they were. They show up from their place. They walk the desert to find us. Why?
And the answer is because Amalek wasn't really fighting us. They were fighting God. What got them excited was that now that we walked out of Egypt, we represented something. Represented God. Represented the power that just did 10 plagues and split a sea. Our existence wasn't some irrational, anti-Semitic. Our existence was spiritual to them. And they couldn't stand God. They couldn't stand the nation that would live for this. They weren't attacking our bodies. They were attacking our souls. They were coming after us because they wanted to, at the very least, get us to question our own relationship to God. They didn't have to win. They just had to draw blood because until then we were invincible. From Egypt and the plagues, we were invincible. Clearly God was with us. If you just draw blood, I was like, well, is he? Is he not? Is he there? Does it matter? Does he really care if I do this? What is this stuff really? All that. They just needed to just get a little blood. And then we would start to think, and then they started, that's how they're beating us at our soul. This stuff really wisdom? Does God really care? Is he really with us? Did he really give us the Torah? All that stuff. That stuff that blocks us from engaging in the majesty of Torah, engaging in the wisdom of everyday life, in feeling the joy of connecting to him spiritually, not just being physically alive, but being spiritually alive. That was Amalek's goal. They represent a whole new enemy. That enemy sometimes looks like it's our friend, sometimes looks like it's not. That enemy really is going after something deeper than our physical existence. So God commands us to remember Amalek because we'd forget that. We're never going to forget people that come at us. No one's ever going to be sitting in Israel going like, oh, okay, wait, are there nations around? Like, because I read in the newspaper that like these people are coming in with bombs. Like, but should we do something? Because physical challenges are things that we typically say. But we're not as careful when it comes to spiritual stuff. We're not as careful when it comes to things that are sucking out the joy of our Judaism, things that are sucking out the minds of our families, are changing how they see the world, or changing how we connect in a deep way. In this week's Torah portion, God says, don't forget Amalek. Don't forget those enemies too, wherever they come from. Because anyone that makes you doubt me and my relationship to you is also a threat. Because your existence is also based on our relationship. This period of time is a period of time called Elul. It's the time in which we're supposed to connect to God, but there's a huge block, and that block is the doubt that God really cares. That doubt is his Torah really going to benefit my life? That doubt of, is the process of coming close to him really going to make me the person I'm meant to be? We're not sure. Doubt. You know, in the gematria, which is numerical value, Amalek is equal to suffix, which is doubt. The doubts that we have in our head that holds us back from engaging in a process of connecting to God now, that's Amalek. And where did it come from? I don't know. It comes in from different places. Wherever it came from, we have to fight against it. And we have to double our efforts exactly now to be able to fight to make sure that we have no doubts, that we pursue wisdom until it's clear. But there's a God in this world, and he gave us incredible wisdom. And the greatest thing we could do for our own lives is to engage in that wisdom and to get close to him every single day. That is how you fight Amalek.

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0: Good morning and welcome to Jew in the City Speaks with your host, Allison Josephs, also known as Jew in the City. We have been sounding the alarm about rising anti-Semitism, well, since our founding in 2007. For our longtime listeners, you know that Jew in the City started first to push back specifically at the Orthodox depictions of Orthodox Jews. And in the last 4 years, we moved into Hollywood, launching the first and only Hollywood bureau for authentic and accurate representation, advocating to studios like every other minority group has been doing for decades. And the sad thing is that there are not many people in the media who are stepping up in this moment. There are some post October 7th, but it's not enough. And for a group that is accused of running the media, we could do a better job of running it to help the Jewish people. But there are small wins that are happening, and our guests today are part of the solution. They are some recognizable faces. Beata Goldriga, who's an anchor woman at CNN, and Yonit Levy, the host of the Channel 12 Evening News in Israel. They teamed up together to write a book for children about how to deal with anti-Semitism called Don't Feed the Lion. It comes out this week. Beata and Yonit, thank you so much for joining us.
1: Thank you so much, Allison.
0: Okay, so you're Jews. How did,
1: This part is true.
0: I mean, I think, obviously not all Jews have experienced the post-October 7th world as most of us have. I hope it's most of us. I think it's most of us. How did October 7th affect you? Because I imagine you were both tracking rising anti-Semitism before October 7th, but how did October 7th affect you as Jews and professionally?
2: Yeah, I think it's safe to say it shook us to our core. I know I remember exactly where I was when I first heard about the attacks of October 7th. I was with my son in Albany. He had a soccer tournament that weekend, and I was woken to constant buzzing of my phone, which that early, my work phone, which that early on a Saturday morning is rare. And so I kind of kept ignoring it. And then once I started seeing the headlines, it became more and more obvious that this was not just, sadly, another tit for tat that we had seen in terms of violence and skirmishes in the Middle East, but that this was something much more serious. And as the hours progressed, I was in this crazy scenario where, on the one hand, I'm being a soccer mom, and on the other hand, being a journalist and trying to make sense of what's happening. I immediately thought of Yonit. I not only viewers, one of my best friends, but a go-to source for all things Israel related. And I knew immediately that I needed to hear her and an emergency podcast for Unholy. And I thankfully was able to do that on my ride home from Albany the next day. I was also in touch with my colleagues at CNN because we knew that our coverage was going to drastically change, and this was going to be the topic for the next few weeks, months. Sadly, it was 2 years. My show had just launched a few weeks prior. It changed me as a journalist. It changed me as a mother. It changed me, as a Jewish American, and not all for the worst. Obviously, I think we've learned a lot from it. I would have never assumed or described myself as naive, but there were some aspects, I think, to life and even professionally that I didn't expect to come of the tragic events that unfolded that day.
1: I mean, obviously speaking, this is the Israeli in the conversation, Allison. Our world was, undone really, but by these events on October 7th, and that heartbreak, which I think in many ways we're still living, was sort of continued into the fact that the world didn't even give us 24 hours and turned around and started to blame us for what happened to us. And Beata was for me very, very soon after. I mean, we were friends before, but sort of that person who I could

0: and especially among younger kids. And for my son, who it's pretty clear is a big sports fan, he was really bothered by the Kyrie Irving controversy, specifically when there seemed to be no consequences for it. Everyone was apologizing for him, but him. He was continuing to be able to play. And having been, a Brooklyn Nets fan, we were going to one of his games, and my son asked, like, should I not be going? Can I go? Does he not want me there? And I didn't know how to answer that question. I reached out to his school and asked, what are you doing about anti-Semitism? What are some of the resources you're providing your students? And they responded by saying, for this age group, we actually don't do anything. We wait for them to ask. And if they ask a question about anti-Semitism, then we'll try to address it. And that really bothered me and made it clear that there's an issue there. And then subsequently, after October 7th, Yonit and I, as we already said, began talking a lot more. And realize, now is probably the time we should write that book we can't find because we accurately predicted that we'd see another spike in anti-Semitism.
1: And I also remember, I mean, this is really Biana's idea, and we were talking a lot about what we could do. And we, we're both television people. We thought, okay, maybe we should go to campuses, talk to people, do this documentary. And then it was Biana who said, no, let's go to the impressionable age that's younger. I mean, let's talk to the students and the kids who we can still maybe talk to. And I think that is where this was born. It was quite ambitious to think that two people could write a book for that kind of age group, which I think is a very difficult one. But since we do have kids that age, it made sense that that would be the age that we also, another reason that would be the age to talk to.
2: Are there examples of this for other groups? Are kids taught to not be racist or homophobic or any of the other, sort of things we're not supposed to be? Like, does that model exist for other people, or did you do this as a way to fill in because all the resource that exists for other groups don't exist for Jews?
0: Yeah, I mean, I think you just nailed it there and put your thumb on the issue. We, when doing our research, realized that for other forms of hate, there were resources, which is wonderful. And so we were just hoping to fill that void for Jewish students and non-Jewish students. And I don't know who we even prioritize more. It's for everyone. And it was very difficult to label this as a kid's book, a middle grade reader's book, a teenage book, because we really want the audience to be everyone from the kids themselves to their parents, their friends, Jewish and non-Jewish, their principals, teachers, coaches, everyone, because I think everyone can learn something from this book. There were not many books tailored for Jewish issues and anti-Semitism specifically, so we were hoping to address that.
2: Anything to add, Yonit? Nothing. Nothing to add.
1: I keep saying I'm adding everything. So I'm like, I was she gave a perfect answer. What can I
2: Okay,
1: say?
2: no, it's fine. All right. So
0: No,
2: no,
0: but
2: it's
0: if you just go, like you or your readers or your followers, if they just go and look and search for any other types of hate and how not to hate and whatever minority group, whatever part of society feels that they're being disenfranchised, you'll likely find a few books on the
2: yes.
0: topic and for this age group. Because as Yonit said, they're very impressionable. They ask a ton of questions. They still talk to their parents and the adults in their lives. And they have access to so much going on around them in the world. You can't hide them from daily events and current events.
1: And they also
0: So they're
1: know in
0: just.
1: their gut, right, the difference between right and wrong. I think adults sometimes mix that up a little. I think that age group also kind of knows. At least the characters in our book, I think, know the difference between right and wrong. They feel it.
2: So this is hopefully the pre-TikTok age group that you can maybe get to them, get through to their hearts before they get ruined. Although I guess kids are getting devices younger and younger. What are some of the key takeaways from the book for the parents that are considering, getting for this for their children that may not read it themselves? What are some of the sort of key takeaways their kids will get to through this fictional story?
1: I mean, again, I would say that the kids know, and I think in our book, in many cases, know better than the adults in their lives, what to do and to have the courage to stand up. And I think another important takeaway is allies. It was very important to us. We have three narrators, two of them, a brother and a sister, Theo and Annie, are Jewish, but their very good friend, Gabe, Theo's friend, is not Jewish. And I think the importance of having allies, and as Biana said, we really would love for Jews and non-Jews to read this. this book and to see how to stand up to hate. And another thing I would say, it can take time.

0: to find your voice. You don't need to have it, the answers, all of them immediately and all at once. But I think that that is, you know, that's what I would take away, I hope, from this book.
1: And is there, is the hope for people to hear about this through the, you know, the media tour and, you know, just getting it out there? Is there a mechanism to try to get it to schools so that it's actually part of curricula and Jews get at least some of the same treatment? I mean, I think what's so like enraging is that like for the last 5 years, like the world woke up to anti-racism and to inclusion and diversity and every group counts, except for a group that's actually just too dehumanized to count. So is there any way to get this into schools in a kind of systemic way?
2: So we have been trying to do just that, and whatever you can do with your platform to help amplify that, we hope you will, Allison. We come to find out that especially school districts are, you know, sort of individually run. So there's not one core centralized, you know, we have Department of Education, but that's not where they can't dictate what independent school districts do and what resources they provide for their students. And so we have learned that the best thing to do is to reach out to each school district directly. And we've been trying to do that, especially the larger ones, where we know there are Jewish communities across the country, large and small, and they're all important. And they're, you know, our goal is to reach every single Jewish reader and non-Jewish reader as possible, and to have these types of discussions in school libraries. We love libraries. We love librarians. We have a wonderful character in the book who is a quirky and very smart and savvy librarian as well, and Miss Westerly. So we have been in touch with libraries, and I think there is interest, and hopefully the more attention this book receives and the immediacy of the issue is more and more recognized. Hopefully in the months and years to come, we will see more copies of it in libraries across the country, because sadly, as you know, anti-Semitism is not going to go away tomorrow, next year, and the week after, or the year after. And so we'd like it to live in perpetuity. And it's not a panacea to anti-Semitism, but at least it's one more tool for Jews and non-Jews alike to fight back against it with.
1: I love that you have the children here educating the adults and being the ones to see it, because we actually just put out a viral video about a week and a half ago. We remade the iconic Always Like a Girl commercial where the children are teaching the adults about, you know, what girls actually are. So we did this with Jews. We did Like a Jew, and we show all the expected Hollywood stereotypes, and then the children are reminders of our values and our beliefs and of kindness, and it hit bigger than we expected it would. And I think because there's something very pure about the innocence of children, knowing what's right before they've been really harmed by, you know, just poisonous ideas, you know, from older people. Do you have any sort of a toolkit, like a call to action that our readers and listeners and followers could take where it's like, here's the book, here's the conversation. Like, I'm not sure if you have this prepared, but if you don't, I think it would be very helpful to have something prepared where it's like, click on a link and this is the email you write. This is the blurb about the book, and here's how to get them connected to the publisher to make this happen.
2: Yeah, we have been working with the ADL on that. I mean, okay, you know, we're first time writers. This is so for us, we by no means we're going to promote ourselves as experts on how to handle anti-Semitism in terms of how teachers teach it in the classroom. This was just a tool that we wanted to make sure wasn't didactic for students and readers, and was something that they could turn to as first and foremost, a really interesting book and compelling story, but also one that just so happened to involve a really important subject matter that we don't think gets enough attention. And I go back to the conversation that I had with the head of, you know, my kid's school, who, you know, means very well and has done a lot of work on the issues that you discussed earlier, other social justice movements and reforms and resources for other forms of hate. And so when, you know, she said, we don't really have anything, you know, it was clear that kindergartners have a ton of books on Jewish holidays and Hanukkah. You've got high schoolers that really go further into the Holocaust and some of the darker, more difficult conversations in history. And there's nothing for this age group on this, you know, epidemic that's once again reared its ugly head. And this is something the ADL has been very willing to work with us on and eager to, actually. So we have been in touch with them, and hopefully they'll be able to provide some resources too.
1: What would be the dream takeaway for the reader that you hope to read this? Like, you know, I think we all have I have my dreams in Hollywood, you know, it used to be when I was a kid to be a star, but now it's for, you know, authentic and proud representation of Jews like everybody else. But for your Jewish and non-Jewish readers alike, how will it change them? How will they go about, you know, their interacting in the world after reading this book?
0: I think it was important for us to say, you know, people aren't born anti-Semites, and that, first of all, there are ways to redeem yourself if you take the wrong path. And actually, there are ways for contrition. There are ways to understand. We try to, as Bianca said, not to be didactic, not to say, you know, this is wrong, you should look at, but actually say, this is our, you know, the Jewish family that we love dearly, and this is the Shabbat dinner, and these are the things they do, and this is how they think, and this is what they go through. They're 13 and they're 11, and they have problems that kids have that age beyond, you know, anti-Semitism. So I think what we kind of wanted to for people to take away from this is that this is a resilient, we are, all three of us, right? We're a resilient community. We can stand up to hate. We have that courage in us, whatever age we are in. And again, we have allies who can help us. I hope that's the dream takeaway.
2: Yeah, and I would just add, Allison, you know, the targeted audience here aren't people that are self-professed anti-Semites. You know, mm-hmm. It's not those that say, I hate Jewish people, and I don't believe that Israel has a right to exist. Now try to convince me otherwise. That's not our goal here. I think what we've come to find out, and though it's a fictional book, a lot of the events in the book mirror what's happened in reality for members of my family and other people, friends we know, loved ones, anecdotally. And that is that while anti-Semitism, for the most part, is not condoned, you don't see the direct and urgent need to address it head on, make sure that there's no ambiguities around it. It is not excused. It is something that should be discussed, and that there should be severe consequences for it. When you have swastikas painted or written on, you know, school walls or lockers, that's not something to just gather a group community and to discuss in a kumbaya kind of way and say, you know, let's sweep it under the rug now and make sure it doesn't happen because it hurts some people's feelings. You know, it needs to be addressed the way other forms of hate, and we all know what that can look like when a community gathers together and does just that. And you see the positive impacts of having those kind of conversations that we don't see nearly enough when it comes to anti-Semitism. That's our main goal here as well, or one of the main goals.
1: You may want to get the children's book to Ivy League school presidents, you know, as a way of educating. Bianca, do you think that you're, I know you have a Soviet Jewry background. I don't know if you were born there or your family. I sense that people that lived in this country for too long and the U.S. for too long kind of forgot that anti-Semitism was a thing. We have one pogrom survivor in my family, and my mother sat us down when we were 5 years old, and she said, things are good today, but things were good in Germany, and things were good in Spain, and every country eventually tires of its Jews, and one day we may need to run. So I had that in my back pocket. We were pretty secular, but it was sort of like part of my identity. And I find that people that were in America longer and missed that wave of anti-Semitism kind of forgot about it. So do you think that your background as a Soviet Union Jew made you more awake and more alert? I know Yonit, you as an Israeli, never went to sleep, but did you have a different level of alertness?
2: Yeah, I have to say, you're right. I was born in the former Soviet Union in Moldova, and my parents and I moved to the United States, the best decision they've ever made, in 1980 as Soviet political refugees. And I have to say, even today, my parents are the most patriotic Americans you will meet, because they understand what a gift it is, the choice that they made to give everything up and leave their family behind, coming with no money, no language, and an infant to a new country. This is by no means a perfect country. No country is. But America is an exceptional country. We have bumps in the road along the way, and good days and bad days. But as Americans, you know, our job is to fight for more good days. And as Jews in this society, you know, it's minor things. Most Americans don't realize that in the Soviet Union, anti-Semitism was institutionalized. So every citizen that was Jewish, they weren't Soviet Jews. They were Jews. That was their nationality. So from a library card to a driver's license. I mean, everything about you, birth certificate, my birth certificate says that I'm Jewish. And that stands out. That immediately says that this person's not like the others. And there were, as you know, quota systems in Soviet schools and the top universities. It was very difficult for Jews to be accepted into top universities, to get top jobs, etc. You come to America, and clearly we have an anti-Semitism problem as well. But I think there are many more resources here and much more sympathy in fighting back against anti-Semitism. I identify myself as an American and a Jewish woman, a Jewish American. I love Israel. You know, we left the Soviet Union on Israeli visas, but there's no other country I'd rather be here, be in fighting against anti-Semitism than here in the United States. And it's a long way of saying, you know, our bags are not packed.
1: What is your, my next question was like, do you feel hopeful? It sounds like you feel hopeful because I heard you speak last night at the Yad Vashem event. You were excellent. And one of the speakers said, people wonder, how did the Jews in the 1930s not know to get out? And I'm looking around the room and I'm like, because it's hard to know when it's time to get out. I have to tell you, with this Mamdani win, and I have sisters in Israel, my parents are there and two of my daughters went there. So we have started packing our bags. And I do think we need to be out of here in the next few years. I want to save this country. I'll fight as long as I can, but I guess I feel like I need to plan for it not working out. So are you hopeful? Like where's your level for both of you hope-wise in terms of, you know, kind of this time around, 75 years later, do we have a better shot this time? Are you optimistic?
0: I have my answer, but as usual, I'm going to copy Biana's.
2: The only thing I would add, and listen, I don't want to be Pollyannish here. I mean, there are a lot of problems in this country, and there are concerns that I have that keep me awake at night that I never thought I would have as an American, as a Jewish American, as somebody who's raising my kids in New York. So don't get me wrong. There are a lot of legitimate concerns. I do think that it's not just cliche to say the majority of Jews at least feel that they are safer as Americans or whatever country they are in because of the state of Israel. This has nothing to do with politics. This just has to do with people who believe that Israel has a right to exist as a Jewish state. Sadly, Zionism, you know, has sort of become weaponized in a controversial term. But it's something that, again, we have the luxury of being able to write this book and to speak freely as journalists in democratic countries. And while it may be uncomfortable at times, given the subject matter, maybe lonely at times, we should not negate how privileged we are to have the power that we do. And if it changes one person's mind or view, that's a win. We have to take it as a small win.
0: I think one of the things that connect us, deeply connect us, is that our parents are both from Eastern Europe. So when Biana was talking, I was thinking of my dad, who grew up, a Jewish boy who grew up in Poland after the war. And we should just mention, you didn't need any reason to be an anti-Semite even after the war, even after there weren't any Jews almost in Poland, there was still anti-Semitism. And he experienced it. He came to Israel in 1957, where he met my mother. I mean, we shouldn't forget that times, even these difficult times, are better than history. And we shouldn't forget, again, we have the miracle that is the state of Israel. And I think that there are reasons to be optimistic. We are two good friends who, you know, came together when 5,600 miles between us and wrote this story together. We are two halves of the same, you know, people, the diaspora and Israel. And I think that we, in some ways, this huge crisis of October 7th drove us closer together. That is a good thing. And I am more optimistic than I was even a year or two ago, if you'd asked me.
1: Okay, and this is the post-Mamdani win. Okay, I'll take some optimism. My husband, like, our date nights literally have been like October 7th, October 7th. And we're like, oh, we changed it up for the Holocaust last night. So, no, I do, first of all, I appreciate that you saw the problem and stepped up, you know, to quote Pirkei Avot, Ethics of the Fathers, in a place where there's no man, strive to be one. So you saw the opening and you filled it. And that's very much how I operate. And so I really appreciate anybody that doesn't just like plan it or talk about it, but like does the thing, because that's actually how the difference is made. So kol hakavod to both of you for doing the thing. To our readers, Don't Feed the Lion, it's out this week. It's a great tool for your kids, for your neighbor's kids, not for your anti-Semitic neighbor's kids, but you know, the ones in between.
0: Unless they like lions.
1: Exactly. Check in on how to get it to your school. I guess we'll post updates if we have some action items about what to do. But in the meantime, spread the word. It is for the generation that has not yet been infected by social media. And so I will end on a note of hope. Thank you so much for your time, and I wish you much success in this book tour.
0: We're very grateful, Allison. Thank you so much.
1: My pleasure. And thanks for listening. You can catch us same time, same place next week. Bye-bye.

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You are listening to the Thursday Live Lunch exclusively on the Nachum Segal Network. I'm your host, Yossi Zweig. For the next 2 hours, your ears are mine. And of course, we are here in Elul, week number one complete. As a matter of fact, a lot of us said Kiddush Levana last night. Most people wait till about 5 to 7 days after Rosh Chodesh to say Kiddush Levana. So, Zion Elul, that's right. For those of us who are Ashkenaz, haven't started Slichas yet, but Sfardim, of course, started on Rosh Chodesh, which means we are in that kind of mood, that kind of mode, where they say in Elul, Anila Doidil Doidili HaMelech Basoda. So he kicked off the show Yisachar Dror off his album Yochid Bimelucha, released back in 2023. His second album, and of course, Lomit Fachadim, Don't Be Afraid Because Hashem Is There With You. Great song, great vibe. It is 11:01 here in Lakewood, New Jersey, 82 degrees, mostly cloudy. Supposed to be a pretty decent day. Might rain a little bit, but, you know, don't worry about it. Plenty of new music coming your way. We have a new song from Ari Karlinsky. We have from Nosy Lieberman. We have a brand new single dropped last night from Arya Kunstler, as well as some great selections to help you get through the day. And, of course, bring out the theme of the month of Elul, of Tshuva, of closeness to Hashem. Kicking it off here is David Stein with the title track of his debut album, his only album released back in 2008. Here is Melech, composed, arranged, and produced by Eli Gerstner. 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

And that, ladies and gentlemen, is the one and only Mendy Warsh. Songs entitled Shuvo, was originally released as a single and then, of course, featured on his debut album, Mamish at the End, presented by Thank You Hashem. And, of course, I got to see Mendy this past Monday night at Yaakov Josefi's wedding. It's a great seeing Mendy perform live and see him in person. As a matter of fact, he dropped a brand new single this morning with Thank You Hashem. It's available on 24/6. It is entitled Chasidus. I haven't had a chance to cue that one up. You, my friends, listening to the Thursday Live Lunch right here on the one and only Nachum Segal Network. Let's see what we got on tap. 10 minutes after 11, 82 degrees here in Lakewood, New Jersey. My daughter, as well as myself, are very enamored by the single Gabe Bauman. He has some great stuff, great vocals, whether it's Hartzig or it's the pumping electronic pop songs. He excels at all of them. Here is a song entitled, I Want to Be Like You. 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

And that, ladies and gentlemen, is a brand new single out of Israel from singer Ari Karlinsky. Song is entitled Maidim Bichol Yoim, Thankful Every Single Day. You, my friends, listening to the Thursday Live Lunch right here on the Nachum Siegel Network, 17 minutes after 11 o'clock, 82, mostly cloudy, very overcast here in Lakewood, New Jersey, but I guess we can use the rain. Next up, it's Izzy DJ and Kunst with Lo Levat, released a few weeks ago. This song is definitely gonna be putting some bounce in your step. Turn up that volume. 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

0: toda.
1: And that, ladies and gentlemen, is the one and only singer and songwriter Nussi Lieberman. Song is entitled Yam Shel Dma'ot, Sea of Tears. Great song right there. You, my friends, are listening to the Thursday Live Lunch right here on the Nachum Segal Network, 22 minutes after 12 o'clock. 82 degrees outside. Very overcast and cloudy. So I had a good talk with my friend Aryeh Kunstler the other day, who has literally been blowing up like crazy the last 2 years. He's been traveling the world performing. As a matter of fact, the brand new band that is presented by Shua Sorcher just released a clip this past weekend with Aryeh Kunstler as the featured guest vocalist, and I loved it. And I had to call Aryeh, and I was like, Aryeh, this is great. Elevate Band rocks, but this clip with you as a vocalist, as a star vocalist, keep in mind, their first clip was Yoni Z, and then it's Aryeh Kunstler. People don't get to see Aryeh as a vocalist often enough. And Aryeh said, Yossi, this coming year is the year of Kunstler. Every 3 weeks, I'm dropping a brand new track. And guys, I'm very happy about that. Because Aryeh, he was extremely quiet between his first and second album, and then between his second and after that, has just been exploding with Jewish music. Great songs left and right. He's an insane singer and songwriter. And now we're going to have the experience to have a bunch of music coming out. And whatever you like, you will love. And you're going to get to experience Aryeh the way it was intended. Here is Aryeh Kunstler, brand new song entitled Ani Ledodi. You, my friends, listening to the world broadcast premiere right here, right now. Thursday Live Lunch, Nachum Segal Network.

And that, ladies and gentlemen, was Ohad off his third album, Echad Yochidim Yuchid, released back in 2011. Anu Vonechav Atavinu, we are your children, you are our father, of course, for very apropos for this time of year, Ohad Moskowitz off his third album. You, my friends, listening to the Thursday Live Lunch right here, Nachum Segal Network, one quarter down, it's 11:32, we're in the second quarter of the show. We're still in hour number one. Checking in on the NSN app, Judy Landy says, good morning, great music selections today. A few days, then I get to take NSN to Detroit. We hope you have a good trip. Yehuda says, Toda from Bay Harbor. Nisi Lieberman sounds like Hanan Ben-Ari. Definitely does. Ari K was performer at the 2017 Kosher Halftime Show. Good singer for a long time. He definitely is. Next up on the show, it is Yaakov Shweki with a single he released 6 years ago entitled Le David, which is something that we say every single day after Aleinu, starting from Rosh Chodesh El, straight to after Sukkot. Composed by Shai Yitzhar Winberg, Mandy Warsh, and Yitzi Waldner, Le David. 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

0: המלך יושב על כיסא רחמים ומתנהג בחסידות
1: And that, ladies and gentlemen, is brand new music out of Israel. It comes to us from Elad Eldad. Till now, he has released a couple of pop songs. This is his first ballad entitled Sha'as Rachamim, The Time for Mercy. You, my friends, listening to the Thursday Live Lunch right here on Nachum Segal Network. 41 minutes after 11 o'clock, 82 degrees, mostly cloudy outside. It is time for more brand new music. Singer and songwriter Melech Frank just released a brand new single entitled Cycle of Life, presented by Zisha Circus, who of course is Lipa's nephew and cousin to Cerulli Green and producer of Cerulli Green. Music by Isaac Gluck. Song, like I said, is entitled Cycle of Life. Melech Frank, you're listening to World Broadcast Premiere right here, right now, Thursday Live Lunch, Nachum Segal Network.

ladies and gentlemen, is Kobi Brummer. Song is entitled Baderech Elecha, On the Way to You. Of course, talking about finding your way back to Hashem. Is off his EP entitled Proportia, which was released last year back in 2025. Song composed by Shlomo Ben Dayan. You, my friends, listening to Thursday Live Lunch right here on the Nachum Segal Network. 49 minutes after 11 o'clock, easing up to hour number two. 82 degrees, mostly cloudy outside. Continuing with the theme of the day, here is Chili Genuth of his debut album, Chibu, which means love. Song is called Close to You. I want to be close to you because you are my father. Song is both in Yiddish and English. Great vibe, great feel. 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

And that, ladies and gentlemen, is Pini Einhorn of his brand new album entitled Slichas. That's right. He dropped the Slichas album just the other day, and we have your first listen to it right here, right now. That is a song entitled Lishmoya El Harino Vel Tfila. Of course, it is from Slichas, and this is from, I'm assuming, a live Slichas either this year or last year. You're listening to the Thursday Live Lunch right here on the Nachum Segal Network. I was talking to Chazen and choir leader Shimi Miller yesterday about songs. It seems that Shom Lemmer is going to be the Chazen and Shimi and his choir are going to be the backup for Yom Le'Rom in Bethel in Borough Park. So we're going over some songs, and I was telling him about Nimul HaRosh's Yom HaDin, which I always play closer to Rosh Hashanah, and he wasn't familiar with it. So I sent it to him, and as I was doing that, I was going through Nimul's music, and I found this single that he released earlier in the year entitled Yom Ba, The Day Has Come, composed by Moshe Feld. Ladies and gentlemen, you're listening to Thursday Live Lunch right here, the Nachum Segal Network.

That, ladies and gentlemen, is Yisrael Werdiger. That is right, Yisrael Werdiger, off his album Du Weinte Yid, released back in 2019. Wow, 7 years ago already? Insane. Arranged by Shua Fried, very talented Shua Fried. You're listening to the Thursday Live Lunch right here on the Nachum Segal Network. 7 minutes after 12 o'clock, we are in hour number two, 81 degrees, cloudy, overcast outside, looks like rain. New York Boys Choir dropped the song, was about 2 or 3 months ago. Great song, great vibe, composed, produced, and arranged by the talented Yitzi Bald. It's called Take Off Your Mask. We're asking Hashem to take off his mask and reveal himself to us. Great song for this time of year. You're listening to the Thursday Live Lunch right here on the Nachum Segal Network.

And that, ladies and gentlemen, is Yoni Z and Nissim Black singing Yidel. That's right. Home was originally recorded on Yidel Shir LaMelech album here. Yoni Z and Nissim reimagined it back in 2019. This is the beginning of Yoni's career. Very different than we expected, but a great rendition of a world-renowned song. And like we all say, we are all hoping to go home to Shlaimer Kaddish, home to the Beis Hamikdash, and home to the end of this bitter gullus. You, my friends, are listening to the Thursday Live Lunch right here in the Nachum Segal Network, 15 minutes after 12 o'clock, 81 degrees, cloudy and rainy outside. You know, there are many different ways to do tshuva. You can do tshuva just because you want to. You can do tshuva out of being afraid, tshuva meyira. Or you can do what's called tshuva me'ahava, tshuva out of love. And they say when you do tshuva out of love, not only do your averus disappear, but your averus turn into mitzvahs. Hapaseach yod b'tshuva. Here is Shlomi Gerner off his Vehiskin album, recorded back in 2012 with a song, Hapaseach, composed by Yitzi Waldner. 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

And that, ladies and gentlemen, is going out to our Sephardi companions, Easy and Hanan Ben Ari. Song that rocked the world back in 2015, Hadon HaSilichot. Great song right there. You, my friends, listening to the Thursday Live Lunch right here in Nachum Segal Network. Shout out to listener Ruvain, who is tuned in and enjoying hour number one, of course. Now we're heading into we're almost rounding out hour number two. 23 minutes after 12 o'clock, 81, cloudy outside. Soldier, IDF reservist, and of course, former Miami alum, Shlomo Lipman, released a brand new single this morning, a music video entitled Soldiers of Truth. Soldiers of Truth is a song formulated from the words of Chayalim at Beit Binyamin, a retreat center in Safat dedicated in memory of Binyamin Early Hashem Yikun Damam, who fell in Gaza November 18th, 2023. The words hit hard in a time that the world tries to legitimate our fight. This song tells our why. We fight for the truth of the everlasting existence of Am Yisrael. We are here to stay no matter what comes our way. Credits in collaborating with Beit Binyamin in honor of those protecting Am Yisrael, written by soldiers at Beit Binyamin Retreat, lyrics arranged by Moshe Shwaki, performed by Shlomo Lipman, video directed by Yaakov Citron. Ladies and gentlemen, without further ado, Shlomo Lipman, Soldiers of Truth. 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Thursday Live Lunch, Nachum Segal Network.

And that, ladies and gentlemen, seems to be the anthem of the summer. Nissan Black and Ellie Dax released just 2 weeks ago. Song's entitled Where You Are, taking up the charts across the globe. 31 minutes after 12 o'clock, 82 degrees outside, mostly cloudy. You're listening to the Thursday Live Lunch on the Nachum Siegel Network. I'm your host, Yossi Zweig, and it's been a great, great show so far. We got just under a half hour left. I wish we can do this daily. It's been so much fun. Next up, it's Shmuley Unger singing Yitzi Bald. That is right. Another song from Just Learn Torah organization. Okay. Song produced by Us Three, which is Naftali Schnitzler and two other arrangers. Song composed by Yitzi Bald. Harva! Just Harva, ladies and gentlemen, you're listening to the Thursday Live Lunch right here on the Nachum Siegel Network.

And that, ladies and gentlemen, is singer and songwriter Sruly Lipschitz, Gamze Yavor, This Too Shall Pass. That's right. If you find yourself in a hard time or dealing with a situation, don't worry. This too will pass, and you'll get on to better days. You're listening to the Thursday Live Lunch right here, Nachum Segal Network. Judy says, this will be in touch. Listening for two decades. Great selections, best songs. No need to renew my 24/6 subscription. Okay, I don't know if I'd use that as an ad, but I do appreciate that. You should know that the Jewish Entertainment Network, the Scoop Radio that I've been running for the last, I don't know, almost 10 years, I update that stream daily, and I mess around with everything, and Baruch Hashem, anybody who's listening to it enjoys it. So if you're looking for an alternate that's just music, no programming, you're not going to have the shows that Nachum has, the interviews that Nachum has. You're not going to have anything like that, but you can always check it out. Next up, before Sruly Green's Kel Mistater. This was the biggest Kel Mistater, released back in 2006 from Ellie Gerster and the boys over at the Chevra. This is Kel Mistater in a rock pop ballad from the Chevra. 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

That, ladies and gentlemen, is singer Daniel Altschuler. Song is entitled "This Ain't I," was released 6 years ago, back in 2020. Song composed by the talented Yitzi Waldner. You, my friends, are listening to the Thursday Live Lunch right here on Nachum Segal Network. Just, let's see, we got about 10 minutes to go. 50 minutes after 12 o'clock. 81 degrees and cloudy outside. Just debating which two songs should I play. Should I play these two or should I play those two? Okay, we're going to play those two. Here for your listening pleasure, we're going to close out the show with Danny Palgon, Shevayipoil, and then Gidon Levine and Miami Boys Choir soloist Oded Kriti Beni off Best of the Best Volume 1. 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

0: And that, ladies and gentlemen, is Guido Levine and Miami Boys Choir soloist Oded Kariti off Best of the Best Volume 1, released circa 1994. You've been listening to the Thursday Live Lunch right here on the Nachum Segal Network. This show will be followed at 1 p.m. by Throwback Thursday, featuring classic edition of Jam the AM from August 24, 2016, guest Dr. Laz. At 4 p.m. is Jerry Rewind Encore, hosted by Nachum Segal, featuring Nachum's recent interviews with new Ola Jordan Camilli, Amiod Roth, father of Sparrow bombing victim Malka Malki Roth, and Rabbi Josh Fass of Nefesh B'Nefesh about the milestone of 100,000 Olim being reached last week. At 6:30 p.m., it's Kosher Terroir, hosted by Simon Jacob. Simon puts the wine on trial to see what happens when we stop tasting labels and start tasting wine. 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Don't touch that dial. More great Jewish music is coming away right here on the Nachum Segal Network.
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0: AM in the AM with Yoni Z and Ode. You heard Baruch Levine before that with Rina. Rofe Neman, that was Ellie Marcus. Oseh Shalom from the cast of the Waterbury Yeshiva album. Nachas and Tzeushi Arim. By My Side, great one from Eighth Day. Chaim David and Brachto. The Bo Bo Bo done by Ohad. Baruch Levine's Bitchu Birchas Abayis from Simcha Liner. And of course, Regesh Modani opening things up. And we say good morning. 70 degrees outside with 75% humidity. Winds west at 5 miles per hour. Forecast for today, as spectacular as yesterday. Sunshine with a high temperature of 87. Tonight, clear skies, a low of 70. And tomorrow, mostly sunny, high of 87. Just some incredible weather days. I was driving in this morning. I saw a sunrise, or the dawn, I should say, like I had never seen before. Just unbelievable. 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I want to give a special shout-out to our friends at Traveler's Choice, Yossi and Devorah, the people at Traveler's Choice, who bring you the incredible Wednesday music mix every single Wednesday afternoon on our stream at jmnam.org and, of course, on the NSN app. A lot of people traveling right now, so probably a lot of people in touch with our friends at Traveler's Choice. 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

AM and the AM. 21 minutes after 7 o'clock, Ivana Neely Mealy, that's been Sion Lehrer with that original selection. A single. Michal Przanski's Chaverim, you heard Chasen Kala done by Amir Eliyahu before that here at JM in the AM. Wednesday morning broadcast, thanks so much for tuning in. Want to wish a mazel, speaking of Chatan V'Kala, and I think that song ends with the words Mazal Tov Halayla or Chatuna Halayla. And that's appropriate because there is a big wedding tonight. Want to wish a mazel tov to the Rosenshine and Eisen families. Yehuda Eisen and Devora Rosenshine are going to be married tonight. Bezrat Hashem, we say mazal tov from all of us here at JM and the AM. And of course to Avram and Miriam Rosenshine, Rabbi Mrs. Yosef Eisen, mazal tov. And of course to Dr. Rosenshine and the entire family, we say mazal tov. I had the opportunity early this morning to wish Dr. Rosenshine a mazal tov and to talk about how incredible it is. Baruch Hashem, Baruch Hashem. To be yet at another Simcha tonight. So we say Mazal Tov, and we tell everybody to enjoy the big celebration from all of us here at JM in the AM. 22 minutes after 7 o'clock. Good morning, everybody. Dr. Laz is going to join us about an hour from now. He took part in the Crown Heights concert that, I guess we can call it a concert of peace, a concert of unity. He'll give us the official name this past Sunday. And he is a figure who, for those of you who remember, was an extremely important force in the days after the Crown Heights riots of 25 years ago. So he'll be joining us coming up. Rebbetzin Jungreis has passed away, as many of you know at this point. What an incredible Jewish hero. She died at the age of 80. It says here in the Jerusalem Post story, an icon of the Jewish community in the U.S. and Israel, and that is so certainly true. Well known for founding the New York-based Jewish outreach organization Hineni, a frequent lecturer well into her later years, authored 4 books on the subjects of spirituality and relationships. And she was born in 1936 in Hungary, daughter of the chief rabbi, Rabbi Avram Jungreis. She survived Bergen-Belsen, settled in New York in 1947. And along with her husband, became spiritual leaders in the New York Jewish community. Founded Hineni in an attempt to quell growing assimilation that they saw throughout American Jewry. And boy, what a success story that has been. So we remember Rebbetzin Jungreis fondly. Her funeral today, 11 a.m. at the Agudas Yisrael on Long Island in Far Rockaway. And again, her memory should be a blessing for all of Israel, which no doubt it will be. More coming up. It's JM in the AM. Keep it here on a Wednesday morning broadcast. And keep in mind that we have amazing programming all day long on our stream at jmtheam.org, including our Z Report Live Lunch, which will be done by Yossi Zweig starting at 11 a.m. And a big thank you and acknowledgement and tip of the hat to our friends at Traveler's Choice, Yossi and Devora and their entire staff. And like I said, I bet you a lot of people are calling them these days since it's such a high travel season. And no doubt they're reminding everybody to take along the NSN app as their customers travel. And I thank them because they present our Wednesday music mix each Wednesday afternoon on the stream at jmtheam.org and on the NSN app. So a tip of the hat, of the travel hat, to our friends at Traveler's Choice from all of us here at JM in the AM. 25 minutes after 7 o'clock, and here's Lenny Solomon.

0: JM in the AM, Simchat Chaim is the name of the album. It's Lenny Solomon and company with that Mizrahi mix here at JM in the AM. Rabbi David Goldwasser's words, Zechanishmas Rav Zevin of Yosef Alevi and Esther Basser of Yosef Alevi. Here is Rabbi David Goldwasser with Morning Chizuk.
1: Good morning. We say, Ani ma'amin be'emuna shalema, I believe with a perfect faith. The great Rabbi Chaim of Tzanz asks a very interesting question. Why is it that we say this? For the person that believes, they already believe it. Why do they need to say Ani ma'amin? For the person that doesn't believe, God forbid, what's the reason that that person says it? He doesn't believe. Rabbi Chaim answers in the following way. To the person that doesn't believe, saying the Ani ma'amin is a tefillah, it's a prayer, then in the future he will believe. For the person that already believes, by saying the Ani ma'amin, he's praying that his belief, his emunah, should grow deeper, that he should become a greater ma'amin in Hashem. There was a girl from a religious home who married an atheist from a certain kibbutz. Slowly, he worked to get rid of the emunah tahira that she had. The man wanted to move to one of the mountainous areas in Eretz Yisrael and raise livestock. When they moved into their little home, he didn't agree to put up a mezuzah. He never wore tefillin. When she lit candles for Shabbos, he would ask her, "Why are you lighting candles? Nobody died." When she gave birth to a son, he refused to give him a bris milah. One day, there was a huge winter storm. There were heavy winds, and soon the mountains were covered in a thick blanket of snow. Their young son was sick and was soon burning up with fever. He ran a temperature of 104. His breathing became labored, and he sounded like he was choking. They couldn't get their car out. They tried calling for help, but the phone lines were all dead. There were no nearby neighbors to whom to turn to for help. The child's face began to turn blue. The mother was faint from fear, and the father was at his wit's end. Whatever he tried was not working out. Then the woman saw her husband standing by his son's side and muttering. She heard him whisper, "Hashem, do something. I can't. There's no car. There's no ambulance. There's no phone." She was very surprised to see him praying. She asked him, "Why are you praying? You yourself told me that there is no God." Ashamed, he told her, "What can I do? I have to try everything." As they stood there, the child's breathing suddenly sounded less labored. His breathing slowly normalized, and the color returned to his face. The danger had passed. They now realized that there was a Ribbono Shel Olam in the world. It's a shame that it took them so long. This has been Rabbi David Goldwasser, bringing you Morning Chizuk. Have a nice day.

na-na-na-na-na-na-na-na-na-na-na-na-na-na-na-na-na-na-na-na-na-na-na-na-na-na-na-na-na-na-na-na-na-na-na-na-na-na-na-na-na-na-na-na-na-na-na-na-na-na-na-na-na-na-na-na-na-na-na-na-na-na-na-na-na-na-na-na-na-na-na-na-na-na-na-na-na-na-na-na-na-na-na-na-na-na-na-na-na-na-na-na-na-na-na-na-na-na-na-na-na-na-na-na-na-na-na-na-na-na-na-na-na-na-na-na-na-na-na-na-na-na-na-na-na-na-na-na-na-na-na-na-na-n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

a.m. in the a.m. Wednesday morning with Makor Chaim from the CD entitled Makor Chaim here at JM in the AM. That's Omek Hadavar. Before that, Yehuda with Tzur Yisrael off Rock L'Kayim Mitzvos. 8 o'clock in the morning on a Wednesday, I wanted to acknowledge the passing of Shlaima Krakowski, better known professionally as Stephen Hill, the American actor who was an amazing man. I was just telling somebody off the air how much influence he had on so many young people who were considering crossing over into the area of religious observance. He, of course, as a Stephen Hill, was an actor who, in his private life was, and in his public life, was a frum observant Jew and a tremendous role model for so many, and a skvera chassid and a very loyal one. And I had the opportunity to meet him upon more than one occasion, and was really an incredible figure, a larger-than-life type person, and somebody who will certainly be missed among those of us who are so proud of people who are able to accomplish in the world in general, and yet remain true to their to their roots and heritage in the way that he did. So he will certainly be missed, passed away at the age of 94. And our condolences to his entire family from all of us here at JM in the AM. A minute after 8 o'clock, it's Wednesday at America's one and only Jewish Moments in the Morning Radio program. Heard on listeners sponsored WFMU East Orange, WMFU Mount Hope, Rockland County at 91.9 on the FM dial. 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

0: JM in the AM. That's a selection done by Levi Folkowitz. It's called Lefichach. Before that, Pure Soul with La'olam. You heard Shlomo Katz, Li Shuascha, Lakol's Man, done by Alev Tahar. Kula Mahuvim was Mordechai Ben David and Eitan Freilich with Ko Amar here at JM in the AM. Wednesday morning broadcast at JM in the AM. I mentioned earlier that Dr. Laz would be joining us. Dr. Laz is David Lazarson, who in 2008 was inducted into the National Teachers Hall of Fame. He is author of four books, Skullcaps and Switchblades, Sharing Turf, which eventually was made into the Crown Heights movie, starring Howie Mandel as Dr. Laz. His latest book is We're All Special Needs, a manual for educators and parents. And Dr. Laz and The Cure is his multi-ethnic music band that has performed in a variety of places, including this past Sunday in Crown Heights, 25 years after its founding, right after the Crown Heights riots of 1991. Dr. Laz, David Lazarson, welcome back to JM in the AM.
1: Good morning, Rabbi Nachum. Great to hear you. How are you?
0: It has been a while, to say the least.
1: Too long, my brother. Too long.
0: Too long is right. Is that accurate, that right after the riots is when Dr. Laz and The Cure became a musical entity?
1: It's close. It's close. We initially, I met with Richard Green, and we actually met at the Brooklyn Children's Museum about, maybe 5 days after the riots started there. And it was interesting 25 years later to go back to that very spot for this reunion unity concert again. But initially there was, we didn't really have a music group yet. It was just getting together and trying to figure out what we could do to improve the situation in the community.
0: Why him? So, why'd you reach out to him specifically? What was his role, or what is his role in the community at that time?
1: Well, I was kind of volunteered Uncle Sam style from the Hasidic community, and you know, they knew me from my work with the Black community in Buffalo and my first book, Skullcaps and Switchblades. So I had actually seen Rabbi Hecht on the streets there. Those were the days of payphones. Do you remember those ancient relics?
0: I certainly do.
1: Right? So he was at a payphone. I drove by, and I saw him, pulled over, and I said, look, I've worked with the Black community. If you need any assistance, you know, feel free. And 2 days later, I found out I was selected to be the liaison from the Hasidic community to reach out to the Black community, and I didn't know Richard at all. I guess I think the mayor's office had appointed him, and the two of us met something like the, you know, in West Side Story, the Sharks and the Jets.
0: Yeah.
1: You know, where are you going to meet the gym, neutral territory?
0: Right.
1: So we end up, you know, it couldn't be Yeshiva, it couldn't be Meg Rivers College, you know, we ended up meeting at the Brooklyn Children's Museum. So we really had no particular agenda. We didn't really have any focus other than let's try to bring some of our youth together, because that's where we felt most of the issues were, and see if we could do anything to, you know, to help out. And so we started off with dialogues, and which were kind of hot and heavy in the beginning, and then we moved on from there several months later into playing basketball together, having some kind of multi-ethnic type programs together, and then I just figured, you know, since I've been involved with music my whole life, okay, let me see if I can do something musically. And thus began, I'd say, several months after the riots initially started, since we called this organization at that point Project Cure. So I thought, okay, well, let's make the music group Dr. Laz and The Cure, you know, the doctor and The Cure. And the rest is history, as they say.
0: Dr. Laz is with us. How, do you have any clue how many people you touched, or you and Richard together touched? I mean, obviously, you know, you play ball, so there are a few people on the court who are, you know, whose lives are enhanced by this experience of, you know, of learning how to deal with people from other communities musically. You know, you bring together a few hundred people. They're having a nice time, hopefully, and, you know, appreciating each other's, you know, neighbors, so to speak. But collectively, you have any idea what type of impact the whole effort had in the aftermath of the riots?
1: Well, I would say we've, you know, there's probably no way you can really, you know, accurately measure that. Because we went to many schools and community groups in those several years after the riot, up until 95, 96, when I actually moved down to South Florida. But, you know, we were on all these TV specials and on ESPN and the Montel Williams show and, you know, kind of these national programs where we got this. It really became more of a, much more of a national thing. It sort of went locally to nationally and even globally. There were many film groups that came from really all over the world to film what was going on. And, you know, in a way, they just couldn't believe it, because I think that the media had portrayed particularly blacks and Jews at that time as enemies.
0: Right.
1: And we realized right from our very first meeting that that was not the case. It was really, I think, based on, you know, if there was any negativity, it was based on ignorance and kind of a lack of communication. And so they really weren't these major insurmountable problems. You know, it was just a matter of, all right, let's kind of break this cycle. Let's sit down and talk to each other face to face. And then we just saw things really, you know, kind of take off. And I get emails from people who I've never met who said, you know, oh, thank you for doing this and that. And, you know, not to me personally, but to, you know, to our efforts back then. And so I think there's no way to measure that. You know, we had a float that was done by black and Jewish artists from the community that was in every major New York City parade for 2 years. So, you know, you're talking from the Israeli Day Parade to the Labor Day, you know, the Caribbean Day Parade. So you're talking, you know, that there's thousands and thousands of people who see these things. And, you know, you kind of never know where something positive, you know, just who it's going to affect and in what way. And
0: yeah, I understand that. Dr. Laz is with us. The do you think, Ark, and I know it may be more difficult for you to address this because you are, you know, out of town, so to speak, for all these years, but I'm sure you're still somewhat familiar with the Crown Heights community. From our vantage point, from the vantage point of the Jewish community, do you think this has had a lasting effect? Do you think that the average Jewish person who is living in Crown Heights has a better understanding and more of a desire to live in harmony with others at this point?
1: I mean, I think so. You know, it's an interesting question, you know, and it's certainly got a lot of ramifications to it. But I think what we did back then, you know, the Alter Rebbe wanted to call his Hasidim, instead of the word Hasidim, he wanted to use a term that meant lamplighters.
0: Right.
1: And so with our particular group, I always felt like we were the door openers, because literally that's what took place. We ended up taking our group and having discussions and playing ball, you know, at Medgar Evers College, where we play, you know, a place that I had just driven by and never walked into, and then they would come to some of the yeshivas there to play ball. And so it which was really interesting, because that was a real stereotype breaker. You know, they kept on saying, we want to play ball in yeshiva. And I was like, why? well, because we want to see the place that has the golden, you know, doorknobs. Like, okay, we could erase that. And then we get there and, you know, there's holes in the,
0: in the court, on the floor.
1: And it's got these orange cones, you know, covering up the holes, and the backboard has bolts sticking out of it. And that was a great stereotype breaker. But I think, like, that once we started and got the ball rolling, then you had other people and other groups who got involved and, you know, picked up the ball and started rolling with it. And so you have a lot more community groups and who are working in this area, you know, and so have kept these doors open, these channels open. So I think, yeah, I think the community is a better place.
0: What was this past Sunday like?
1: There were a lot of people. I was involved in the we were asked to you know, we got invited to come play at the event at the Brooklyn Soldiers Museum, which was not so much speaking, but this was really more like various music groups,
0: right,
1: from the community performing there. And so we closed out the show, you know, as sort of, you know, A, being this multi-ethnic group from Crown Heights, and then also being there from the get-go 25 years ago. Right. So it was just really nice. It was really a nice mixed group. Lots of Jews were there, and you know, lots of Caribbean Americans, African Americans. So it was really a nice event. It was like a good family event. You know, a lot of parents with kids, and I think, you know, just in general, you know, good vibes. And you know, we're able to carry on with our message. And throughout the years, we've so the music group has still been active, and I come into Crown Heights maybe 4 or 5 times a year. We do some programs together.
0: Wow!
1: And but the music group is still we're still alive and kicking.
0: Dr. Laz is with us. You know, it's every time we speak to you about this, and we've spoken multiple times over the last 25 years, including an appearance in studio that. You and one of the members of the African-American community came in and really did an entire hour on this whole topic, which was quite interesting. It goes back a long, long time, obviously, in the aftermath of the riots. It always seems like it's a simple formula. It always seems like when Dr. Laz addresses this issue of communities getting along, of you know, opening doors, etc., that it's a pretty simple formula. That Dr. Laz says, you know, simply extend your hand, so to speak, and you'll see the type of warm reception you'll normally get, you know, coming back at you. Is it as simple as that?
1: You know, I think initially for starters, it really is. It's just, like you said, I mean, I think that's so well put. And it reminds me of a friend of a friend, like a good buddy of mine who helped start JDL back in the day. So one of his friends came into the Rebbe maybe a week after the riots, and he said, you know, you Lubavitchers, you don't know how to fight. You don't believe in love and all that kind of stuff and reaching out. So he said, I can arm the Jewish community here. I can bring in weapons, you know, and he meant it sincerely. That was a way to, you know, make the community safer. That's what he felt. And the Rebbe stopped him, and he said there will be no violence perpetuated in this community and in my name. And so then this guy got upset, and he said something to the Rebbe like, well, what's your idea to make the, you know, community, you know, like better or safer? And so the Rebbe said to him, it was very, just exactly how you put it, he said to him, say hello to your neighbors, like 5 words. And so I think initially it really is that simple, and I remember I went home and I spoke to my wife after I heard this, and because he then told my friends who called me up and said, you know, he said, you know, I think your Rebbe is kind of naive, because that was his response. So I thought, well, you know, maybe there's something there, and then I thought about it more. There were the block I lived on was probably 50% Jewish and 50% black. And there were several neighbors that I never, ever said hello to in my life. You know, for all the years we had been living there.
0: And that's you, who tends to be a pretty magnanimous, you know, outgoing figure.
1: Yeah, you know, and I think it was an issue of, like, I always felt that, you know, they were looking at me with kind of sort of this negative expression, you know. So I kind of internalized that. Instead of just, you know, breaking out and saying hello, I just never responded back. Like, okay, you don't like me? Okay, you know, fine. Right. I don't like you, kind of deal. And so I remember going home and talking over with my wife, and, you know, we both, you know, especially in the Chabad community, they're always talking about, you know, Mashiach this, Mashiach that. And I thought, hey, Mashiach's supposed to bring peace to the whole world. How about we try to make it work on our own block, you know? People talk about, you know, global things. They got to start right, you know, in your home. So I started saying hello to these neighbors, and who I, like in my 5, 6, 7, 8 years that I've been there already, that, you know, I never had any verbal interaction with. And anyhow, I come home 2 weeks after that this sort of started, and my wife says to me, oh, I love how you're bringing back the garbage cans by the side of the house. And I said, oh, I thought you were doing that. turned out this neighbor who I said hello to, just hello, he started bringing my garbage cans back. And then this other neighbor started bringing over bottles of wine that they bought at the kosher store and started wishing us good Shabbos. And so it really started to change the whole vibe of the block we lived on. And, you know, they would invite us over for their holiday parties and stuff. So, you know, we just go in and say quick hello type of deal. But it really did impact those, just 5 words from the Rebbe, say hello to your neighbors. Because I think what the Rebbe zeroed in on was really the root of that problem, which, like you said before, is kind of a simple thing. It's not a big deal. It's just sort of this lack of communication. And, you know, here, I mean, the Talmud says, you know, be the first one to greet your neighbors. So I would say particularly it applies if you're living in a community like Crown Heights, where you have, you know, such a distinct, visible community there, you know, where, so, you know, it's as simple as just reaching out. And then we had like a sukkah party in our house where we invited, you know, it was basically no Jews allowed. We invited the non-Jews on our block, and a lot of them showed up. And, you know, and they said, we've always wondered, you know, like, what goes on in those, you know, strange huts that you Jews have. And they never knew. And then, you know, it really was a much easier process than I thought.
0: Unbelievable.
1: Took some time, took some effort, but, you know, yeah, I feel like you start reaching out, and then it comes back to you, like, tenfold.
0: And now you're so well-known, even outside of Crown Heights, for doing just that. I mean, the truth is, you know, obviously, if one reads your books, we realize that you had some of this in you even before these, you know, Crown Heights episodes. But I'm sure it had a big effect on you to, you know, to progress more in this whole area and to just reach out to everybody at some point.
1: Yeah, I can't take credit for it. I think, growing up in Buffalo, even though my parents are not, like, traditional, you know, they're very proud Jews, but, you know, they sort of don't really know any better, but they, you know, at that point in time, but they were on this, this community from the city of Buffalo, like, where if people would come from other countries, somehow they ended up at our house for dinner. and I don't know how or what, but you're talking from, like, you know, Eastern Europe and from the Far East and from Africa, and somehow, like, once a week, there'd be this, some unusual guest, you know, from a different country. So, you know, so it, I think it's, we don't have to water down our culture. We don't have to, you know, it's not like we're compromising anything. I think it's, you know, sort of integral components of what Torah is all about and what, you know, Yiddishkeit is all about. And it doesn't need a big thing. I would suggest, you know, to all your listeners, and, you know, now you've grown, Baruch Hashem, you know, big time, so you're thousands and thousands of listeners worldwide. Just try it. You know, I remember going one time to a place at a Shabbaton, and there were it was some Jewish institution, and they also had, like, issues with their neighbors on both sides. So I said, hey, why don't you try this thing of, you know, just saying hello to them and, you know, maybe invite them to some of your functions, you know? And he said, well, yeah, but they're not Jewish. So I said, okay, so you invite them to a function where you think they won't be, you know, intimidated by it, or, you know, something more a little universal.
2: Right.
1: They're like, a sukkah is a kind of great method, you know.
2: Right.
1: And so they did, and then the guy contacted me a few months later saying that, yeah, the situation, like, totally improved.
0: You know, Reb Shlomo Kalbach once said on this show that he could solve the whole Arab-Israeli conflict. So I said, how could you do that? He said, if the Israeli government would give me enough money to go around and meet every single Arab, then the whole conflict would be over. Now, obviously, that may be a little, you know, pie in the sky Pollyannish, but I think you know exactly where he was coming from.
1: Yeah, yeah. So we're kind of kindred spirits, anyhow.
0: Yeah.
1: We did, in fact, we actually did a unity concert with Shlomo, I believe it was a year or two after the riot. And that was at Medgar Evers College, and I thought there was Richie Havens, sort of one from the black community, you know, a headliner from the black community,
0: right.
1: Played at Woodstock,
0: right.
1: And Shlomo, and then our band, and I thought our band was gonna, you know, sort of be top dog over there, but it turned out that Shlomo totally rocked the crowd. They started dancing in circles, and this is at Medgar Evers College.
0: Wow!
1: So
0: wow. I'm so glad.
1: Yeah.
0: I'm so glad I brought him up. Oh, that's amazing. Yeah. That is amazing. Dr. Laz, you can check him out online, drlaz.com, drlaz.com. We're out of time, but I got to ask you, did the crowd demand a million encores on Sunday?
1: Well, you know, what was awesome was it started raining lightly, and we kept saying, okay, that is our last one, and we finished, and they didn't go. So
0: Woo!
1: We kept on playing in the light rain.
0: I love it. I love it.
1: Until we basically destroyed all the electronic equipment, but it was well worth it.
0: And a big shout out to Camp Misora, Laz. Heard you had a good time this summer.
1: Misora rocks. Misora was awesome.
0: Certainly
1: yeah,
0: is.
1: Yeah, yeah. And it was great seeing you there. And, you know, you're a big part of the Misora family.
0: I appreciate that.
1: So we look
0: that.
1: Forward to many, many more summers together.
0: Kol hakavod to you. What you did Sunday is just another step in this incredible journey that you've led 25 years later. Thanks so much, Dr. Laz, and continue. Good luck.
1: Okay, thanks, holy brother. Much love. Hatzlacha, only good things.
0: Dr. Laz has some great books you got to check out, documentaries online about his amazing life in the world of education and in the world of increasing the peace. Like he has done in Crown Heights over this quarter of a century. You can check it out online. Dr. Laz, DRLAZ.com, DRLAZ.com. Wrapping things up on a Wednesday morning, I want to thank Dr. Laz, who was there Sunday in Crown Heights 25 years later playing with The Cure, a multi-ethnic band with a very important message of continuing to increase the peace between communities. Aryeh Kunstler will wrap up a Wednesday for us at JM in the AM. We'll be right back.

0: 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Achenu b'Yisrael and Achim Achem, our brothers and sisters in Israel, we are with you. 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Big thank you to Dr. Laz, who joined us 25 years later. It's amazing to think of the time that has gone by over this quarter of a century. I remember the appearance that he made in studio after the Crown Heights riots to discuss all these things and to help bridge the gap between communities a long time ago. Kol hakavod to him and to his colleagues. Plenty more coming up to tomorrow, starting at 6 a.m. right here at JMNAM. And, of course, make sure to be tuned in all day long to our stream at jmnam.org with the replay of the 9 at 9 coming up. And the Yussi Zweig and the Wednesday Z Report live lunch and plenty more. Have a fabulous Wednesday. Until tomorrow, Nachum Segal reminding you, remember the past, live the present. You've been listening to Throwback Thursday. Coming up next, an encore presentation of JM Rewind. Here at the Nachum Segal Network. Hello, everyone, and welcome to this week's edition of JM Rewind. JM Rewind gives us an opportunity to check out some of the recent conversations we've had on JM and the AM. Jordan Carmilli joined us recently. Here's that conversation on JM Rewind on the Nachum Segal Network.
1: 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I consider this an amazing story. Seven families from the Great Neck community made Aliyah together, moved to Israel together, this week. They moved from Great Neck to Ra'anana. They decided to make the move and to stick together as a group, as a community. And with us live via telephone from Israel is Jordan Carmilli. Jordan Carmilli is one of the folks with his wife Joyce and their six daughters who moved from Great Neck to Israel, to Ra'anana, and they all landed in Israel, I believe it was yesterday. We'll find out now. Jordan Carmilli, a pleasure to wish you a Mazal Tov, Mabruk, and welcome to JM in the AM.
2: Thank you, Nachum. Shalom Aleichem.
1: Has that been the reaction? Are people wishing you Mazal Tov? Are they understanding the enormity of how positive and incredible move this was this week?
2: Overwhelmingly, yes. I wouldn't say it's across the board, but by far, it's been very, very positive. More than we could have ever imagined.
1: And we were discussing this earlier in the week, and I've mentioned it God knows how many times over the last many years. As much as many of us want to move ourselves and our families to Israel, and everyone understands the importance and reasons why, I've always felt that those who've been able to do it with a group, with a small community, neighborhood, tight-knit families, that's always something extra special. How did this begin? I know you just landed in Israel yesterday, and we'll get to all that in terms of what's happening now, but how did this all start, that yours and other families decided to undertake this together?
2: Good question. So without belaboring it, I think it's obviously, like I think the majority of the Jewish world, for years and years, it's always been a dream. It's always something we've spoken about, on and off, sometimes more seriously, sometimes less. So you kind of never know how to take a first step. It seems like it's too tall a mountain to climb. We would talk with friends, you know, maybe if we can do it together. We don't have to sacrifice on the community aspect of moving. Maybe if we go as a group. And it's kind of like everybody points to each other. Well, if, you know, these families can go, then I'll go. And if those families, you ask them, they'll point to them. And everyone's kind of pointing at each other. But I was never able to solve the conundrum, the issue of, well, just everyone hold hands and jump together. I would imagine a big help for us was an organization called Yisraela, which in conjunction with Nefesh B'Nefesh, which everybody knows and does an unbelievable, unbelievable job in making Aliyah possible and making a transition easy. But Yisraela is an organization which facilitates groups moving to Israel. And if you don't have a community or a group, as many don't, they help manufacture groups based on your family size, your hashkafa, your age of your kids, etc. They kind of will piecemeal together a group of families from different places that have similar backgrounds and build some camaraderie, bring you on a pilot trip to Israel, and help set you up, you know, help you navigate the looking at schools, looking at communities.
1: Wow. Interesting.
2: In our particular case, we all knew each other. So we approached the organization, and they brought us on a pilot trip. They, like I said, it went from the realm of conversation to we actually saw what living here could actually look like. And that pilot trip was pretty big.
1: How long ago was the actual decision made? In other words, yours and the other six families, what month of what year was it obvious and decided that you're actually going to make the move?
2: Good question. I think we went on that pilot May of last year. So that was about 16 months ago.
1: Right.
2: We met afterwards and we kind of all synced up our timelines. Some people wanted the extra year. You know. Generally, the suggestion is 6 to 8 months in advance.
1: Right.
2: Is as soon as you can do it. There is quite a little bit of paperwork. We made the decision a year in advance. It was a long year. Consider it like a long engagement process. Almost too long.
1: And and I guess there's a big benefit for that year because essentially you're giving yourselves a school year, right? You decide.

0: So they do all this for you. They do the legwork. They research the schools, the kihilot, the different batei knesset, and they help you with the housing. They help locate within walking distance of each other good, adequate housing. Some people want apartments. Some people want homes, a little bit higher budgets, lower budgets. So they really hold your hand and walk you through the process. It almost made everything like too much of a red carpet for us to not take this chance and not do this.
1: How close are you guys? And I mean that, you know, in a physical sense, when it comes to the reality of your new geography in Ra'anana, what's the furthest that that one family among the seven is from another?
0: The furthest is 15-minute walk.
1: Nice.
0: So we picked one neighborhood in the town, and the furthest walk would be from one end to the other, 15 minutes.
1: Pretty amazing, I'll tell you, just incredible. Now, what was yesterday like? I mean, we've had the privilege, thank God, of being on Aliyah flights, unfortunately, until this time, as observers. Hopefully, that'll change soon. But what was it like? What was it like getting on the flight? I assume you said goodbye to quite a number of people here. It's seven families. I'm sure you have a lot of friends and those you quote-unquote left behind. What was the flight like? And then, of course, what was it like touching down and realizing that this has finally become a reality?
0: So, definitely surreal. Reminded me of your wedding day. You kind of... There's so much going on. It's hard to process everything. It's almost like an overstimulation, and you feel like you're dreaming. You feel like you're floating. You're not. It's just things are happening to you in real time, and you're having a hard time processing. It was a lot. It was a lot of lack of sleep. It was a lot of goodbyes. A lot of emotional goodbyes. Positive emotions. Some people had anxious emotions, but overall, it was. Didn't think that I could go that long with such a elevated state of like happiness and just exhilaration. It was a long time coming.
1: And touching down in Tel Aviv.
0: It's hard to not get emotional because you realize this was a dream for millions of Jews over the years that they couldn't do. Famously, we feel like Moshe Rabbeinu didn't have the chance. And we're given privilege.
1: That's right.
0: A privilege, really the right word. It's a privilege to be here, and we feel like it's almost wrong to turn down that privilege. And when you feel like you're activating it and actualizing it, it's emotional for sure.
1: When your story was introduced to us by text, the person who did so used the following expression or description. They wrote about you, his decision is deeply ideological, rooted in his belief that, quote, the galut is over. Would that be an accurate portrayal?
0: That sounds as accurate. I don't think you could have phrased it any better.
1: So you are convinced, and I'm not in any way making fun. I'm just trying to reiterate for you to continue to keep this message going. You are convinced that the galut, meaning comfortable life outside of Israel, is coming to an end.
0: So... I'll parse those two things you said. I don't think comfortable life is necessarily over outside. I don't think the end of the galut means that you can't live outside the land. Look, there's many affluent communities, many affluent communities, of which we are from one. And Great Neck is, we didn't lack anything. So with all the anti-Semitism and all the, the Mamdanis and all this stuff, No one was pushing us out. I could have lived a long, I'm 42. I could have lived a long life, in Great Neck. I would have shielded myself from, and my family from a lot of the issues out there. But I definitely feel like the Galut, I know it's over because, we've been praying for all these years, all these centuries, we've been praying, to end the Galut, to bring us back into our land. And we have our land and, at war after war, we keep winning. We keep expanding our territory. There are more Jews. We're right at the cusp. There are more Jews living in Eretz Yisrael today than outside, which is something that couldn't have been said even in the whole Beit Sheni period.
1: Right.
0: In absolute numbers, there are more Jews living in Israel than ever before. There are more yeshivot, more Torah being learned in Israel than ever before. There's institutional kashrut. This is the manifestation.

0: of our dreams. We just, I don't think we all realize it, or we don't want to admit it, because we are comfortable outside. That's the truth.
1: Jordan Carmilli is with us live from Israel, courtesy of our friends at Nefesh B'Nefesh. Do you mind if I ask you what high school you went to? I'm just curious.
0: Of course. I went to Hafter High School on the South Shore, Long Island. And yeah, I loved my education growing up.
1: And you are, obviously, your wife, Joyce, as we said, is with you, and six daughters. We often quote the commentary that observes in Sefer Bamidbar and Parsha Shlach that women in our community have a special love for the Holy Land beyond the love that we as men have. And we've quoted that many times and have analyzed it. You are surrounded by women, Baruch Hashem. Are you getting the feeling that, in fact, they have a deep love for the Holy Land?
0: So I don't want to cry on the air, but my wife, thank God, but she happens to not be sitting next to me at the moment. She can't hear. I'll be very honest. So we spoke to many people who moved. We spoke to people who moved back to the States. I spoke to children, teenagers, little kids, fresh Olim, 5 years in, 10 years in. We tried to really do our due diligence and research. I have found predominantly in my anecdotal conversation that if a woman wants to move, if a woman feels that desire, she can, I don't want to say make her husband, but she can convince her husband in her, with that feminine touch, to make the move.
1: Right.
0: It's much, much harder. I've met very few men who can compel their women, to their wives,
1: right,
0: to make the move. So I really feel, and this is not lip service, but I really feel when Chazal tell us, you know, Bizkut Nashim Tzadkaniot Nigalu Bnei Yisrael Mimitzrayim, I really feel like this, it starts with the women in our lives. If my wife did not want to move, we wouldn't be able to do it.
1: Amazing.
0: Having said that, I will just say that I find men usually, and again, I'm going to be a little bit real about it. Mm-hmm. Men usually are the ones that are going to have to take the action, because women in general, not just in our community, but I think in general, are a little bit more creatures of comfort.
1: Right.
0: And it might be harder to make some of those bold decisions and bold macro family moves, which is where the man really would need to, step up. But it begins with women, with the wives, supporting and facilitating a husband to make a difficult and big move.
1: Yeah, I mean, I may put it differently, that they react in a more conservative manner when it comes to decisions like this. But yeah, there's a balance, and there's no doubt that the two of you together, and in general, the husbands and wives out there who are making these decisions together, each brings a unique blend, a unique ingredient to the entire process. And that's what allows the family to do this and to do it with great enthusiasm. And finally, Jordan Carmilli, if one family moving to Israel, and we've featured so many stories over the years of families that have, can have an effect and even a ripple effect in their own communities that they leave behind and get a lot of people thinking about going. What could seven families do? I mean, this has had to have made a massive impression on the Great Neck community, that seven families with the tens and tens of people, as you described, are moved at the same time. Am I right?
0: I think you're right, and I think time will tell how correct you are. We do already have two new families that, Bezrat Hashem, in the coming weeks and months have already committed to move. They're at the end of their processes. And there's already another pilot trip planned for this year for another batch of families to come and start their process.
1: Wow.
0: So Bezrat Hashem, I'm very confident that with just a little bit of time, this will be a much, much larger movement. And it's very encouraging for us.
1: You got to tell these Israeli people, they may have to establish your own community with all the people who are going to be coming from Great Neck.
0: Yeah.
1: I don't know.
0: I'll say this. I was going to say, so Yisrael facilitates so much with, like I said, with schools and with shuls and the community aspect. And of course, Nefesh B'Nefesh, it's impossible to navigate all the paperwork and the bureaucracy without them. They have been absolutely indispensable in the process. It's almost like people are holding your hand. If there's any intimidation with Aliyah, you should know that you have multiple organizations that do go above and beyond anything you can imagine. And, you know, from our perspective, leaving the community and leaving friends and family is such a challenge. It's one of the main obstacles, aside from Parnassah, it's the main obstacle for us. So if we can remove that obstacle and move as a group, and now that we are a set group, you know, anyone can just latch on and know that they have family and friends here. So hopefully we're removing the impediments to Aliyah for everyone.
1: Amazing. Absolutely amazing. Are all your daughters registered in school?
0: They are all. The baby is still at home, the two-year-old, but we have high school girls. We have middle school girls. They are, thank God, they're open-minded. They're fantastic. They're positive. We're trying to make it as fun as possible for them, which is not hard. Eretz Yisrael has so much to offer, so much to offer. And I feel like the one piece of advice, or not advice, but the one comment that I got over and over and over again, by far the number one comment I received in the hundreds of conversations I had with Israelis and Olim, is this is the best decision you're going to make for your children.
1: Wow.
0: No one wouldn't say those words. And I genuinely see it. The proof is in the pudding. You speak to the Israeli kids, they are have a healthy amount of confidence, of independence. You know, they're not, they're mature at ages that I would say some of the Americans might not get there. And they learn to live with a little bit of less and a little bit of the excess, which I think we can all agree is a healthy thing. So, this is a lot of the factor for us is not just that the Galut is over, but this is the best place, I think, to raise children.
1: What an inspiration you are, Jordan. Mazal tov. Please send our best wishes to Joyce and your daughters. Wish them a mazal tov as well. And this has been an absolutely incredible conversation. I'm hoping that just like your community is being affected by this amazing group and what you've done this week, I'm hoping that this audience, in fact, will also be inspired to certainly think about and hopefully eventually actually move to Israel. Kol hakavod to you and thank you.
0: Thank you, Nachum. Thank you for the time.
1: A pleasure. More coming up. 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
2: That was my conversation with Jordan Carmeli. Arnie Roth was with us to discuss the 25th anniversary of the Sbarro bombing, the bombing that took his daughter's life. Here's that conversation on JM Rewind on the Nachum Segal Network.
1: 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It was August the 9th, which makes yesterday the 25th anniversary. It was the 20th of Menachem Av, which means Malki Roth and those who were killed, their yard site was exactly a week ago. And the attack killed 16 people, including 7 children and a pregnant woman. A further 130 were wounded. And in response to the attack, and we're going to speak with Arnie Roth in a moment, in response to the attack, the family of Malki Roth, who at the time was 15 years old and a victim of the attack, they founded the Malki Foundation, a charity that supports families of children with disabilities. All services and equipment are provided at no cost to the families, and people of all religions and backgrounds are eligible for assistance. And that was founded by her parents, Arnie and Frimit Roth. We are encouraging people to support the cause, especially now during our Elul Chesed campaign, which has gotten off to an early start this year. Rosh Chodesh is not until Wednesday night. Go to KerenMalki.org, K-E-R-E-N, Malki, M-A-L-K-I.org, for information and to support the cause. And obviously, specifically now, a week after her yard site and a day after the anniversary on the secular calendar of the murder of Malki and so many others at the Sbarro terrorist bombing. Arnie Roth, a pleasure to welcome you back to JM in the AM.
3: Good morning, Reb Nachum.
1: How many times does that day go through your mind, especially this time of year? What is it like thinking back and remembering what that horrible day was like?
3: It's hard. It's unforgettable, of course, but life has moved on since then, and what we have is longings and memory. But we also have an abiding fury over the fact that, as you know, the bomber is still free. She's living under the auspices of one of the United States' closest allies, a country that's funded up the wazoo by U.S. taxpayers, and that's something that's even harder to forget. So we're fighting to try to change that.
1: Her name is Alam Aref Ahmad Al-Tamimi. You and your wife have sought for years, I'm reading from the account, for years to get the bombing's mastermind, that would be her, extradited to the U.S. from Jordan, where she currently lives as a free resident of its capital, never in hiding. She has faced terror charges in Washington since 2013. She's on the FBI's most wanted terrorist list, the sole female on that list. She's in violation of Jordan's extradition treaty with the U.S. They refused to extradite her to America to stand trial. And now, of course, I'm sure you're hoping with this 25th anniversary that more and more attention will be paid to this. Is there something that the average American citizen can do? Is there a way to be in touch with the right people to voice our opinion about what should be done with her and how we demand that she be extradited from Jordan?
3: And the answer is emphatically yes. In fact, that's all we have going for us. I have to tell you that Congress, both sides of it, have been just a remarkable waste of time. America's Jewish leadership has been a very mixed blessing. We've gotten some support, not much. Ordinary people can do a lot. The first thing is that we have a petition, and I'm hoping that you'll let me read the address of the petition. It's pretty simple.
1: Sure.
3: That's available to everybody.
1: Sure.
3: In fact, I'll just say it now. change.org/extraditeTamimi, change.org/extraditeTamimi. We have roughly 30,000 people who've signed, but we should have 30 million. I don't know why we don't. And the second thing is that everybody who's an American listening to this and who is a citizen who has the right to vote ought to be beating down the doors of their representatives in Congress. And it's very important for me to say, I can't give you a list of those who are doing a terrific job of helping us because there aren't any. And practically anybody who wants to take up the issue is going to find themselves basically trailing blazing a trail at that particular member of the House of Representatives or of the Senate. And why that is, that's really worth the 3.5 hours that you promised me that we'll have for talking about this case on your program, because I don't get it, and I don't know anybody who does get it.
1: It's interesting, because you, yeah.
3: All I was going to say here was, all the cards are lined up. It should be easy. Jordan owes its existence to the United States. It's an ally, fabulously funded, as I already said. They have a treaty and have had since 1995, which covers precisely this kind of situation. And yet, so she's still free. We're still beating down the doors of Congress, of the media, of America's Jewish leadership, trying to get the kind of support needed so that the decision gets taken. It's not a hard decision. There is a treaty. She's already been charged. You said she's indicted, but she's not actually indicted because you have to be in the United States to be indicted. So there's a criminal complaint. But all of those boxes have been ticked, and they've been ticked for many years. So you have to be reading between the lines to understand that something about the United States relationship with Jordan gets the United States to do things that are bizarre. No one has any expectations of the Jordanians. No one expects them to do the right thing. They've been covering this barbarian, this savage, this hideous woman since she came back from Israel after being in prison in 2011. But she's still there, and she had her own TV program for years. And some of the aspects of this are really well known, but they're all galling. They can make you, like me, trying to figure out why justice hasn't been done.
1: The website is change.org extradite Tamimi. Again, that's change.org/extraditeTamimi. T-A-M-I-M-I. change.org/extraditeTamimi. Tamimi, T-A-M-I-M-I. What I was going to say before was that it's unusual because so often when it comes to these types of situations, we do find at least one member of the United States House of Representatives or the U.S. Senate who has sort of taken the cause as a cause celeb for them to lead on an issue and on an episode like this. And very often we'll see someone like yourself or your wife walking the halls of Congress and the U.S. Senate with that sponsor, with that leader who's taking up the cause. And in this case, as you mentioned, maybe because of the relationship with Jordan that the United States has, nobody has stepped up to take that role. And that's pretty amazing that nobody has gone ahead and championed the cause. And when it comes to Jewish leadership, not that I need you or would ask you to condemn anybody or to give a general negative impression, but you would like to see, I would assume, a greater enthusiasm for this case amongst Jewish leadership than you have seen.
3: I would have picked different words. I would like a greater fury, outrage, disgust. I should tell you that the Conference of Presidents of major American Jewish organizations, about which you know something, have been singularly helpful, particularly in recent times. They made an announcement ahead of the 25th anniversary, which means just a few days ago, and it's a good announcement, and I trust them. They're good people. You may be surprised when I say that the Anti-Defamation League have also been singularly helpful. There have been very few organizations, once you pass that law list, who have done very much. I don't say that people are hostile. Some are. Some are certainly hostile. And most are not. Most just somehow don't. This case doesn't rise to the level where somebody says, yeah, I give a damn. And I don't understand that. I mean, I don't come close to understanding it. Let me just say one other thing as well. Some of you listening here will either live in Israel or be in Israel next week or live in Israel. I mention this because the Jerusalem Post did something that I've never seen before and that I'm very grateful for. This past Friday, they made this pursuit of justice in the Sbarro catastrophe case the front page of the magazine, and they devoted 7 or 8 pages of text to it, and that was part one of three. So next Friday they're going to do the same, and then the one after that. The story actually does have a great deal of interest and support, and once you read what's there, I can promise you, you'll be outraged. There are things there that we've never said to anybody and that people don't generally know. And, you know, nobody wants to just throw out bad information so that we're heaping scorn on people who you might think are our leaders and doing a fabulous job. So really, people ought to look at the article. I think the article is a terrific one, and it's certainly on the web, on the Jerusalem Post website. And there were, in the last 36 hours, there must have another 30 articles at various places around the world dealing with this art, dealing with this pursuit of justice in ways that I think are really helpful.
1: Arnie Roth is with us. His daughter Malki was one of those murdered in the Sbarro bombing 25 years ago. On the secular calendar, the anniversary was yesterday. Where were you when you heard the news of what happened?
3: I was at home. I'm sorry, I was at work. My wife called me from home. I was at work. In those days, I was running a drug development company. She called me, but it was a very brief call. She said, I just heard that there's been a pigua in the city, and she was screaming down the phone, and then she hung up. That day is 25 years ago, but I think that most saved in my memory. It was a terrible moment, and not just for us, of course.
1: Yeah, I would imagine so. Why did you and your family choose supporting families of children with disabilities as one of the better ways to remember Malki and to establish a charity in her name?
3: So first of all, the idea of setting up charity was a way to memorialize Malki's life. I mean, everyone would expect me to say this, but she was an extraordinary person. She was 15 years old at the end of life, but she was deeply involved in helping my wife in the care of our youngest child, Chaya Elisheva, who was born beautiful and lovely and quickly developed some very serious problems. And today she's blind and completely disabled. Every aspect of her life has to be done for Malki.
1: Arnie, we're having a lot of trouble with this line. We're going to try to reconnect with you. Give me one second. We're going to try to reconnect with him in just a second here. Arnie Roth is our guest. He is the father of Malky Roth, who was murdered in the Sbarro bombing. There you are. You're back.
3: I'm back here, and I'm sorry for the line problems.
1: You were talking about your how Malky was so helpful in helping to raise your youngest child.
3: It was beyond helpful, and she, you know, her mother's right hand man in hospital and at home, turned into her becoming an agent for change among her school friends and in the youth movement, where she was a madricha, a leader, which is called Ezra, a religious organization here in Israel. She was somebody who really carried around a mission. And she did more in her 15 years than lots of us do in many more years. And she wasn't blessed with those extra years. So those are the things that we want people to remember. And we do remember them, and work of them. Foundation, which I consider to be holy work, is done every day in Malky's memory. It's a living memorial.
1: So it's since its founding, it's been active and continues 25 years later to be very effective in its goal and its mission.
3: I can't agree more. That's absolutely right. We just had a fabulous commemoration in the center of Manhattan, marking 25 years, and we have plans to grow our American presence over the next 12 months, and likewise, United Kingdom, where we've already created quite a nice track record. And, of course, in Australia, which is where Malky was born, where we made Aliyah from, though my wife, as you may know, is a native New Yorker, which we shouldn't hold against her.
1: What year did you make Aliyah?
3: 1988.
1: Malky Roth is who we're speaking about, one of the victims of the Sbarro bombing 25 years ago. The Malky Foundation, we continue to encourage our listeners, and we're going to make this part of our Elul Chesed campaign, so it'll be up there on the page for the entire month. Those of you looking for good causes to support, in this case, to help support the families of children with disabilities, it's KerenMalky.org, KerenMalky.org, and it's a good opportunity 25 years later to keep her memory alive and to pay tribute to her life. And obviously with her yahrzeit being last week, it'll be a tremendous chus for her and her neshama. KerenMalky.org. One other thing, Arnie, we must mention before we let you go, and that is that many of us remember that Malky was actually a songwriter. And I have the song here in front of us, which I'd love to utilized to wrap up this conversation. Tell me about the background of this selection.
3: We didn't know that Malky had written a song, the words and the music, until it was sung to us in the Shiva house when we were in Avelot, in the process of mourning. There was a school competition. She decided to enter it. She, like all kids of 15, she had...
1: Yeah, Arnie, start again. She, like all kids, keep getting cut off. I'm sorry.
3: Oh, yeah, I'm sorry. I had no idea. I'm hearing everything. She thought she had all the time in the world, and it turned out that she didn't. And then we heard about the song. We heard the song in as we were sitting Shiva. And I don't know if you remember that there's a connection with you, because the first time I was on your program, there was somebody listening from out in Ohio.
1: Jordan Gorfinkel, right.
3: You've got it. And that was the very first time that the song was put into a commercial form
1: right. And
3: recorded and on a CD. There are many recordings of it now. I think there's 25 or more. But it's a lovely song. We call it Malky Song, but it's Shir L'Shmoach, the song of joy.
1: The performances. Repeat what you just said, please.
3: Go ahead.
1: No, we just repeat what you said.
3: Her song has brightened up lots of performances of the annual Keren Malky concert in Jerusalem and in Ra'anana. And I know lots of people who write to me say, I have this on repeat here in my home.
1: It's
3: a lovely song.
1: Do you feature a music event every year?
3: Except for the last several years. We just had one now, but we had it every year up until COVID.
1: Wow.
3: And we're now doing it again, yes.
1: Kol hakavod to you. You know, we who are parents, you know, think with horror about situations like this, and that you were able to do so many positive things in light of what happened and in the aftermath of what happened. All I could say is kol hakavod, and I'm sure someone like you doesn't think it's a big deal. But again, as parents, you know, we think about situations like this and obviously want to stay as far away from them as possible. But you've gone ahead and you've embraced the situation. You've used the opportunity in so many ways, as we've discussed here this morning, to memorialize your daughter, to keep her memory alive, and to do as many positive things in light of all this as possible.
3: So you're a tzaddik. Thank you for letting your audience hear this, and thank you for giving me the opportunity to rant on here this way. But if you're going to play her song, I'll be especially grateful to you.
1: Oh, are you kidding? Of course we're going to play the song. I'd be a terrible DJ if I didn't go ahead and play it at this point. Arnie Roth, it saddens me that this is the reason you have to be on the air. Malki's memory should be a blessing for everybody. No doubt it is, especially for your family. And 25 years later, I can encourage everybody to go to that petition page, change.org/extraditetamimi, T-A-M-I-M-I. She is the mastermind of the Sbarro bombing that claimed all these victims, folks, and hundreds injured. change.org/extraditetamimi, T-A-M-I-M-I. Also, make a donation, big or small, to the Keren Malki Foundation, KerenMalki.org, KerenMalki.org. That link will be on our NahumSiegel.com Chesed page through the month of Elul for our Elul Chesed campaign. And to give something in her memory. And now, of course, we will enjoy Malki's song entitled Shir L'Shmoach, done by, on this version, done by Yehuda and Yishai Lapidot on the Voices for Israel collection. Arnie, my best to you and your family, and thanks so much for joining us this morning.
3: Big Yishai Koyach. Thank you very much, Nahum.
1: More coming up. Here's Shir L'Shmoach, Malki's song at JM&E.

0: There it is, Yehuda and Yishai Lapidot together off of Voices for Israel 25 years ago. Malki song written by Malki Roth. Thanks to Arnie Roth for joining us this morning.
1: That was my conversation with Arnie Roth. Rabbi Yehoshua Fass, Rabbi Josh Fass, Nefesh B'Nefesh, co-founder, was with us recently on JM the AM. Here he is on JM Rewind on the Nachum Segal Network.
0: Monday morning! With amazing news from Israel. Many of you may have seen there were some news stories about a major milestone that our friends at Nefesh B'Nefesh had reached this week. This week, Nefesh B'Nefesh, believe it or not, hit the milestone of 100,000 Olim. Could you imagine? Nefesh B'Nefesh, according to the Jerusalem Post, has celebrated the arrival of its 100,000th North American Ole, a landmark achievement since the organization was founded in 2002. To commemorate the milestone, President Herzog welcomed the family, right, this 100,000th Aliyah family, to the president's residence alongside Aliyah and Integration Minister Ofer Sofer and Nefesh B'Nefesh co-founders Rabbi Yehoshua Fass and Tony Gelbart. With us live via telephone is, of course, the co-founder of Nefesh B'Nefesh, Rabbi Yehoshua Fass. Rabbi Fass, mazal tov! What an amazing and incredible achievement.
2: Baruch Hashem, thank you so much. A very emotional day.
0: The Douglas family is the family that was recognized. It was their six-year-old, tell me if I get any of this wrong, their six-year-old daughter who was designated as the 100,000th Ole, correct?
2: Correct.
0: And the Douglas family is from where? See, we're always curious about the Jerusalem Post doesn't care where they're from on this side of the world, but I was curious where they're from. Where does the Douglas family hail from?
2: I believe from the Five Towns.
0: Oh, wow. So they're local.
2: She, Atara teaches there. She taught in SAR. Beautiful family. Very, very emotionally connected to Eretz Yisrael, to our people.
0: How'd they go about naming their children? This is a pretty big story, I think.
2: They named their three children after three fallen soldiers, which was very, very meaningful.
0: Wow.
2: Actually, when we were at the president's house, Tara, the mother of Noya, who is the 100,000th Ola, she said that her father, the mother of this child, her father went to school with Bougie Herzog. So the whole thing was very interconnected, interwoven. Not sure how that really worked,
0: The claim was that the grandfather...
2: That Bougie went to school and Ramaz, the president Herzog, President Herzog went to Ramaz with Atara's father. That's how it went. But right. it was a lot of geography playing out.
0: Right, and that would be the grandfather of the 100,000, right?
2: Exactly. Yeah. So it did connect.
0: So the grandfather of the 100,000 went to school in the United States with the president of Israel. There you go. Okay.
2: Yeah. And their family was celebrating the 100,000th of Nefesh B'Nefesh.
0: Right. Now, I hate to do the mundane thing, but then again, you know me, so obviously this came to mind. If the supermarkets, give certain gifts and perks to the 1 millionth customer, and airlines will give, certain gifts and perks to the, 10,000, 100,000, or 1 millionth flyer, what happens to the 100,000th Ole? Is she getting any special gifts?
2: That's a great question. they have bragging rights. I think bragging rights. They have video and pictures of being in the president's house, of welcoming their Aliyah, and they got some presidential chocolate to take home.
0: Josh, can we find...
2: Which are very impressive in their own right. Presidential sealed chocolates. I'm not... What do you want me to do? Get him a car?
0: Can we find something in the back storage room in Nefesh B'Nefesh?
2: They got t-shirts. They got 100,000 t-shirts. That was a big deal.
0: I'm telling you, you must hire me for Tchotchka Consultant. I'm telling you.
2: Fine, you're my swag. You'll be my swag manager.
0: I mean, my gosh, I would hope they all walked away with Nefesh B'Nefesh mugs at the very least, I hope.
2: They're taken care of.
0: And of course, as they do in Major League Baseball, You know, when they have somebody who served as a player in the league, I would assume they have access to all future Nefesh B'Nefesh events. That's what I would assume.
2: Oh, for sure, and you know, private cell phone numbers of anyone that they want.
0: Right. Ooh, I gotta meet.
2: That protects you.
0: I gotta meet these people. These people are going to be very key to my future. I must meet them when I get to Israel. Anyway, where are they living in Israel, by the way?
2: Wow.
0: Pretty amazing. And this makes it, and by the way, people may not realize that 2026 is a banner summer because if everything that you had predicted back in June actually did come true over the last 7-8 weeks, you are enjoying the best North American Aliyah summer ever, correct?
2: True. That's what it looks like. We'll recircle back in September when the summer's over.
0: Right.
2: But it was a beautiful day, very meaningful day, and to know that the 100,000 Olim have thrived in Israel, planted roots here, built families, contributed in so many different ways. Actually, I was discussing with people in the embassy that around 300,000, that 100,000 group or cohort has grown to hundreds of thousands of people here in Israel.
0: Right.
2: So it's incredible to know that ecosystem of just Anglo-Olim is so large here in Israel.
0: Tell me more about the, because I don't care about the statistics and you also don't always like to focus on that part, but give me more about the ripple effect. I mean, you mentioned, you know, obviously the 100,000 has led to a much larger hundreds of thousands ecosystem, but give me more on your general impression of this whole ripple effect of this massive Aliyah of the last 25 years.
2: So first of all, let's talk about the bridge. I was with the Ambassador Huckabee the day that we went to President Herzog's, the ceremony at President Herzog's office, and we were talking that the second country that has the largest expats is Israel. First is Mexico.
0: Wow.
2: So it was an incredible, and he was like, there's 700,000 Americans living in Israel. We are the largest, and they're talking about the embassy size and the staffing size and how important America looks at Israel as being the largest concentration of Americans living outside of America, second to Mexico. And for me to know that there's 700,000 Americans living in Israel, and half of them were born or developed from this 100,000 that came, is very emotional. And yeah, just on that building of a bridge of trying to somehow communicate real-time information and truth and to fight all this darkness and toxicity that's around us with some sense of real, true narrative spreading, that itself is very powerful. Each Ole and each American living in Israel has at least, as we say all the time, at least 10 people that they talk to.
0: Yeah.
2: So that's millions of people that are at least hearing a different narrative that they're being exposed to 24/7 in a very, very hostile climate.
0: Yeah.
2: Besides that, just the impact in Israel has been remarkable. I mean, so profoundly remarkable in every field. A person, every Oled that comes to Israel comes with their own passion, comes with their own ideology, comes with their own modern-day pioneering spirit that they want to contribute. It's not just about themselves, it's about what they can give. And to literally every field, medical and educational, militarily, political, it's been enhanced. And enhanced by individuals who chose to be here. And it's a special privilege.
0: Yeah.
2: And that's affecting, hopefully, not only the industries and the environments and the culture, but also maybe has an Israeli, a hardened Israeli, a seasoned Israeli, pause for a moment. You know, sometimes if a person's choosing to be with you and you think your situation is rough and tough and difficult, if someone's choosing to be with you, may makes you have a pause and to reconsider where you're living and what's the beauty and the opportunity that's all around you.
0: You make me remember that video of the the man and woman meeting at Ben Gurion Airport, and they're talking about. Anyway, as the joke goes on, it ends up that each one can't believe what the other one's doing. That one's leaving Israel, but actually coming to Israel, and that's a very important point. That people in Israel obviously, you know, must be sometimes amazed, but certainly flattered that so many people from North America and other parts of the world want a future with them and want a future in Israel. No doubt about it. And by the way, all of this whole attitude. Look, I don't know what the Douglas family experienced in the Five Towns. Between me and you, Five Towns is a mixed bag. You probably have a lot of people there that are really, you know, enthusiastic about Aliyah and others who would look at you like you're crazy that you're moving to Israel. But the reality is that this attitude is now pervasive, and it's why so many Americans decide to join the army. I don't think, I think at a much higher rate than a quarter of a century ago. Because that whole spirit is so positive now, and I think more and more people are becoming, you know, part of this infectious trend here in the United States to join their relatives and friends in doing the same thing and moving to Israel. Look, I hope it continues. Believe you me, I hope it continues. But I think it's a major difference from years ago, that now there's just a tremendous amount of enthusiasm and an incredible positive outlook on the whole concept of moving to Israel. And you might argue, because remember, Nefesh was founded at a time of war, at a time when nobody would believe who would want to move to Israel at that time. So you might argue it's the same as it was 25 years ago. But do you at least give me that leeway that it's much more infectious now, and that it is at a higher level than it was back a quarter of a century ago?
2: It's definitely higher, but it's also very different. The entire climate's different. The whole aspect of Aliyah is different. It was a different frontier. So it's not apples to apples. I mean, the overall sense of connectivity, the overall sense of connecting to certain value systems is the same. But Israel has changed dramatically. Aliyah has changed dramatically. Just the population concentration is different.
0: Yeah, I hear that. And neighborhoods, as you said, you said industries and many different areas of life in Israel have been enhanced by the North American Aliyah, but you could also point to so many different neighborhoods and communities that really have solid Anglo backgrounds. It is remarkable to me, and I do pay careful attention to the Jewish newspapers in this area, it's remarkable to me how many of them feature places that have Anglo communities or Anglo neighborhoods that I never would have suspected they have, including many northern communities. You know, obviously a place like Beit Shemesh and others, Ra'anana, we know about, you know, how Anglos have gone ahead and established their roots there. But it's incredible how long that list is of communities that have great Anglo presence.
2: Correct.
0: Rabbi Fass is with us. We're celebrating 100,000. So, I don't know. When it comes to speculating, I've learned my lesson. Not always the most productive line of questioning when it comes to you and asking about the future. But if you look at the past, as you were sitting at your desk 25 years ago, how did the number 100,000 look to you at that point? You founded Nefesh B'Nefesh. If someone had said to you then, when will you reach 100,000 Olim, do you have any idea what kind of timetable you would have given them?
2: I would have thought sooner, quite honestly.
0: Wow.
2: Quite honestly, sooner.
0: We've got to step it up. And I don't mean you. I mean the American Jewish community.
2: No, I assumed or hoped that a momentum would be created, a different approach would be understood and appreciated, that the Jewish world would be more rooted in certain value systems. And I hope that the next 100,000, please God, does not take 20-plus years. And hopefully also that the next 100,000 is not born from a Aliyah of refuge, but still a beauty of Aliyah of choice. And having people really connect to their homeland in a significant, serious, visceral way. That's my take. And that's on one hand. And the second hand, I never imagined the organization being where it is today. Right. The organization being a pseudo-national institution, being at roundtables with government industries and institutions, and and being asked to solve national issues. I never thought that we would grow to this point. I never thought that we would be involved in so many different projects. Never thought our budget would be this large, or our staffing would be this significant, or that our offices will be around the world, or that we'd be even walking in the streets of Argentina or France or London and doing events. So on the, besides the number concept and the lack of, and the disappointment with the lowercase d of not getting there sooner, there's beyond my expectations and wildest expectations and dreams is what the organization has become.
0: Wow. When's the next non-North American event? Is there something coming up in France, Australia, or somewhere else?
2: We're going to be in London in October. Right, we have the MedX in London. Right. Yeah, we have a crazy week, which we'll talk about after the Chagim. An unbelievable 8 days of every day, every other day, a huge event in Israel, in America, in London. Very, very, very, very significant week. Mm. I misspoke. The Douglas Family from New Rochelle. I apologize.
0: So now I have to see. Do I have to take back what I said? Five towns, I said, basically. Give me a second, Rabbi Fass. I'm thinking out loud. I know you're busy, but you gotta give me a minute here. Five towns, I said, was more like 50-50. Westchester, I don't know. I have a feeling that their Westchester neighbors were probably very enthusiastic about them leaving and totally got it. Think I'm right about that?
2: Yeah.
0: You do think so?
2: Yeah.
0: Sounds like a reluctant yeah, but I'll take it. So, could you give us one example of what you just said, sitting in government meetings, helping make decisions for the future where the government is consulting with you? It's 25 years worth of this, and you and Tony have sat through a lot of sessions and a lot of meetings. Can you give me one example of you know, where Nefesh has been consulted with and has been able to advise the leadership of Israel on a specific issue?
2: There's stuff that I can share, there's stuff that I can't, but even today there was an expo meeting, government agencies and major nonprofits dealing with soldiers and lone soldiers and the experience that a lone soldier is having during their service, after their service, the mental health needs, and a real decision by the government of Israel of how to advance a service package and how do we advance having a central focus on a soldier during their service, so that we were part of and we had the privilege of being part of it. You know, last week we signed an incredible new initiative for education of recruiting teachers to help solve a national issue, very much patterned after a very successful program for recruiting physicians from around the world. And that both of these programs are both growing vertically and horizontally, meaning growing in different countries and growing also in different professional expansions. So it's very, very exciting and really getting a sense of the scope. When you build a country, you need people. And if you are bringing people and bringing incredible people and you have a model that is successful in bringing people and integrating them, then we are, thank God, an address for government needs or national needs.
0: What are you calling that, by the way? Just simply Teachers Initiative?
2: Right now, yes, because it's not yet international, so we don't want to put international before it. And so far, we haven't had a real cool name to connect with it.
0: We have. I'll try to work on that for you. I'm still busy with the tchotchkes, but I'll try my best. Look, I mean, it's August, so it's not unusual for us to feature a whole bunch of stuff from Nefesh, but we will be speaking about the Teacher Initiative with the right person. Not that you're not the right person, but you know what I'm saying. Someone who's on the front lines of that whole experience coming up in a couple of weeks. But this Wednesday, we get to speak with someone who's representing a group of people, and this must be in a completely different category of pride for you. There's literally a community. I don't want to give away too much because it'll ruin our Wednesday conversation, but there's literally a group of people from one community here in the New York area that have decided to make Aliyah together And that is like, that's a whole different level. They're like, you know, I mean, you know, imagine we've always talked about and have lauded those rabbinic leaders and others who have been able to take tens of families to Israel and start a community, or have taken a lot of people and, you know, have established roots, have transplanted their own community. And again, this is a topic we've discussed many times because we know of a lot of rabbinic leaders now who have taken on the task of actually promoting Aliyah and have moved in the direction of becoming rabbis in Israel, sort of switching their pulpit from the U.S. and the New York, New Jersey area specific. Oh, there's some on the West Coast as well, to Israel. But when you see a community decide to do all of this together, it's got to be a whole new level. I'm trying to think as I'm asking you the question, if this is something you've experienced before, or if this is sort of a new.
2: Yeah, we've had different models. This is it's not a community. It's 7 to 10 families.
0: That's
2: still
0: a lot.
2: Significant. It's a lot. No, we've had that in the past. I hope it's a trend that continues. I hope it's a successful trend. Because sometimes people, I mean, coming together create that common spirit and common support and create this this journey that's bonding people with similarities and similar wants and similar needs, because they came together and they had an instant community and instant friendship and the bond they're bringing, which is incredible.
0: Look,
2: and that impacts the community tremendously.
0: Of course, I already have.
2: But families need different needs as well. So when they come, I hope the educational system in the community is going to be varied enough to fit their needs,
0: right,
2: and that they live close in proximity enough that they can continue that bond.
0: Yeah, well, I have a feeling that your staff has advised them properly.
2: Yeah.
0: I mean, come on. They're not gonna leave people high and dry. They're gonna make sure everyone's taken care of. By the way, I already have my first listener who wants to go with us to Israel. So I'm about five families away from establishing my own little corner up in Katzrin. I think I'm about five families away. Oh, I got my friend Henry up in Katzrin, so I can count him. So I'm like four families away from establishing my own little enclave, about 3 hours from your house. It's about 3 hours from you to Katzrin, right?
2: About.
0: So our visits are going to be very infrequent, Rabbi Fass. Very infrequent.
2: It's fine. My son is starting my Alot Hezder in a week.
0: Are you
2: so
0: serious?
2: I'll be up north a bunch.
0: Are you serious?
2: Yeah.
0: For those who don't know, that's like further than Tzfat. What is it like?
2: That is really, and on Sunday I have to drive him up.
0: What is it like? 20, is it 20 minutes north of Tzfat? A half hour north of Tzfat?
2: It's really close.
0: Wow.
2: Really north.
0: If I knew, I would have asked you to take some mail to my friends up in Katzrin.
2: Whatever you want. You got until Sunday.
0: Mazal tov. So how does a young man, not that you should reveal, you know, all this personal stuff, but I'm curious, how does a young man decide to, in fact, go all the way up north, near the Lebanese border to join a Hezder yeshiva? I mean, are others that he knows from his high school going up there? Does it have a sterling reputation and many people gravitate toward there? Like, what was
2: it? It has a very good reputation. Two of his new brother-in-laws are graduates of it.
0: Wow.
2: And a friend of his are going with him.
0: Wow.
2: And so it's a good match. Amazing. I hope.
0: Rabbi Fass, I

0: curious, how does a young man decide to, in fact, go all the way up north near the Lebanese border to join a Hesder yeshiva? I mean, are others that he knows from his high school going up there? Does it have a sterling reputation and many people gravitate toward there? Like, what was
1: it? It has a very good reputation. Two of his new brother-in-laws are graduates of it, and a friend of his are going with him. Wow. And so it's a good match. Amazing. I hope.
0: Rabbi Fass, I say mazal tov 100,000 times, mazal tov. And I look forward to our conversation for the 200th, Bezrat Hashem, 200,000. Hopefully much sooner than it took to get to this milestone.
1: Amen.
0: Mazal tov.
1: Amen, amen.
0: Thanks so much for joining us. There he is.
1: Be well.
0: There he is. Rabbi Josh Yehoshua Fass, co-founder of Nefesh B'Nefesh. 100,000 olim. It can leave you speechless when you think about it. I remember the first days, and I mean days. Rabbi Fass and I spoke literally within days of when he founded the organization. Wow. 100,000 olim. That was my conversation with Rabbi Yehoshua Josh Fass. Thanks so much for listening in to JM Rewind. Plenty more coming up. Keep it here at the Nahum Segal Network.

You know, friends, I'd like to share something with you, something very deep. You know, friends, if I ask God, please give me money, give me health, it is possible that I should be healthy, but God forbid the rest of the world should not be. I could be rich, but the whole world, God forbid, can be poor. But there is one precious thing I cannot ask God, just give it to me and not to the rest of the world, and that is peace.

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1: You've been listening to the Nahum Segal Network Amazing Music Mix. 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

0: Kosher Terroir. I'm Simon Jacob, your host for this episode from Jerusalem. Before we get started, no matter where you are, please take a moment to pray for the safe return home of all our soldiers. If you're driving in your car, please focus on the road ahead. If you're relaxing at home, please pour yourself a glass of wonderful kosher wine. Sit back, relax, and enjoy. Before we started recording tonight, I did something to a bottle of wine that would horrify every marketing department on earth. I took away its name. The whole bottle is wrapped, capsule to punt. The label is there somewhere, suffocating in the dark. There's a strip of masking tape where the capsule used to show. And that is the wine in my glass right now. Here's what I'm willing to tell you. It's red. It costs less than a good pizza, and I bought it in a shop where nobody speaks in hushed tones. Off a shelf at hip height, which is, by the way, where shops put bottles they don't think they need to convince you to buy. Remember that. It comes back at the end. Here's what I'm going to tell you. I'm not going to tell you the name. I'm not going to tell you the grape varietal. Not the country. Not even the vintage. Not for five full chapters. Because tonight, you and I are going to do something the wine world usually reserves for its priesthood. We are going to take a wine apart with our eyes, with our nose, with our tongues, and with a notebook, and finally with a scorecard. Every structured tasting method the wine world has ever devised, in ascending order of seriousness. From the three-step glance you can do at a crowded Shabbat table without anyone noticing, all the way up to a deductive grid so demanding that the exam built on it, in its hardest form, has been passed by fewer people than have flown in space. And here's my promise. By the final chapter, before I say one word from the label, you will know this wine's climate, its grape, or close enough to argue about it, its age within a year or two, not because I told you, because you deduced it, because five frameworks laid one over the other, like transparencies, will have drawn this wine's portrait in the air. And when the sack finally comes off, I think some of you are going to laugh out loud, and a few of you, I suspect, are going to be a little annoyed with me. Good. Reactions are the entire point of this episode. Welcome back to the Kosher Terroir. I'm Simon Jacob, and tonight's episode began, like the best ones do, with a question somebody actually asked me. A friend at a Shabbat table, watching me hold a glass up to the candles. He asked, "How do you learn to do that? Is it a gift? Or were you just born with your palate?" And I gave him the answer that 50 years of drinking wine from the table side, not the cellar side, have taught me. No, nobody is born with a palate. There is no gene for detecting cherries. What every taster has, from the nervous beginner to the master sommelier, is a framework. A fixed order of questions you ask the glass, in sequence, every single time. Look before you smell. Smell before you sip. Structure before flavor. Conclusion last. Always last. The magic trick was never in the tongue. It's in the sequence. And if that sounds suspiciously unmystical, good. Because the idea should feel deeply familiar to us. We're a people of Seder, of sacred sequence. We have a Seder for prayer. we have a Seder for Pesach night, a Seder for which blessing comes before which. And we have had one for wine for 2,000 years. The Gemara in Tractate Brachot lists the requirements for kos shel baracha, a cup of blessing, how the cup is rinsed, how it's filled, how it's held, where your eyes rest when you hold it. Read that page and tell me it's not a tasting protocol, the oldest structured framework for paying attention to a cup of wine. Was not written by the Wine Academy in London. It's ours. So, five chapters tonight, five instruments, each one sharper than the last, all of them aimed at the one bottle sweating under the covers on my desk. We start with a three-step glance. Look, smell, taste, and the single most useful trick in all of wine, the rule of big to small, which will improve your smelling before this episode is over. Then the famous S's, see, swirl, sniff, sip, and savor. And what swirling actually does, physically, chemically, to the wine and to you. And then the tasting journal, a British grid used in every serious wine classroom on earth, which turns your scattered impressions into notes your future self can actually use. And then, my favorite, the detective chapter, the deductive method, where every observation becomes evidence. This acidity testifies to a climate. This color testifies to an age. The glass becomes a witness under cross-examination, and it cannot lie. And finally, the scorecard, a 20-point system built at the University Laboratory in California, where wine is not a romance, it is a defendant, and every fault costs it points. Two invitations before we begin. First, go get a glass. Any bottle, truly any bottle. These frameworks don't care what they're pointed at. That is exactly what makes them frameworks. Pause me, pour something honest, and do each chapter along with me on your own. By the closing, you will have tasted it five different ways, and I promise you, it will not taste like the bottle it was in chapter one. And second, a quieter invitation for the very end. Because there is one more voice waiting to testify about the bottle under covers. The halacha itself has already ruled on this wine. It ruled centuries before I ever wrapped the label. And its ruling was not a compliment. Which page of the Gemara, what it said, and why I think that ancient verdict and tonight's tasting need each other. That waits for the end, after the evidence, after the score, when the covers come off. But every trial begins the same way, not with testimony, with a look, the accused standing in good light. First, let me set the stage. It's Friday night, a crowded table, yours, or one you've been invited to. Somebody's uncle is halfway through a story that has no ending. There are children under the table conducting business of their own, and somebody has just poured you a glass of red wine that you did not choose from a bottle you cannot see because it is somewhere down at the other end of the candles. You have maybe 30 seconds of privacy with this glass. No notebook, no swirling theatrics. You swirl dramatically at that table, and believe me, the uncle stops his story for you. 30 seconds, a glass, and a white tablecloth. Good news. 30 seconds is enough, because the smallest framework in wine, the one every other framework tonight is built on top of, takes exactly three steps. look, smell, taste. That's the whole thing. It was invented for tables exactly like ours. And tonight, it's our arraignment. The accused stands in good light, and we take our first honest look at it. Step one, look. Not at the wine, through it. Hold the glass at an angle over something white. A napkin, a tablecloth. A Shabbat table is the best equipped tasting room in the world. It comes preloaded with white backgrounds. You're asking two questions. How intense is the color? And what exactly is the color? Here's why it matters. Color is one clue a wine cannot hide. It testifies mostly about age. Young red wine sits in the ruby family, bright, vivid, a little blue in its purple. Old red wine drifts towards garnet and brick, fading first at the edges, like a photograph left in the sun. So look at the rim where the wine thins against the glass. That's where the wine keeps its birth certificate. So our defendant, over a white napkin, is between ruby and garnet, bright, clean as stained glass, and vivid all the way out to the rims, no fading, no color of brick, or what they call bricking, at the edges. Whatever this wine is, it's not very old. Write that down. That's testimony, and it's already on the record. If you're tasting along at home, pause me. Tilt your glass over something white. Is the wine ruby or garnet? Does it have a vivid rim, or is it fading, or turning brown, or bricking, as we call it? Say it out loud. That's your first line of evidence. Step two, smell. And this is where I hand you the single most useful trick in all of wine. Put your nose right into the glass, all the way in. Don't be polite about it. And take a gentle whiff. Now name the first two things you smell out loud before they evaporate on you. First impressions and smelling are like dreams, vivid for about 4 seconds and then gone. But here's the trick, because I know exactly what just happened to half of you. You smelled it and your mind went blank. It smells like wine. Everyone starts there. The mistake is trying to leap straight to the bottom of the ladder. Hunting for wild mountain blackberries, like the critics do. Nobody's nose works that way. Smell works from big to small. So ask the big question first. Is it fruit at all? Yes or no? If yes, is it red fruit or black fruit? Red is cherries, raspberries, pomegranates. Black is blackberries, plums, cassis. Only then, once you've picked a shelf, do you reach for a specific jar. In our glass, is it fruit? Yes. Loudly, loudly yes. Red or black? I'd say red. Bright red. Berries. The small, sharp kind. The kind that stain your fingers. And behind the fruit, way at the back, there is something that isn't fruit at all. Something savory. I'm not going to chase it yet. It's a whisper. And chapter 2 has the tools for turning whispers up. But I heard it, and so does the record. Okay, fruit, red, berries, a savory something behind. 4 words, and that's already a better tasting note than most of us have produced in our lives. Because it's built on a ladder. a ladder we can climb again tomorrow, on any wine, anywhere. Step 3. Taste. Take a small sip, smaller than you'd want to, and before you swallow it, let it actually travel. Most of us drink wine the way we drink water, straight down the middle. Nothing touches the sides. Tonight, let it reach everywhere. Because your mouth is not one instrument, it's 3, and they sit in different places. Sweetness announces itself first, right at the tip of your tongue. Acidity, you feel at the sides. It's whatever makes your mouth water after you swallow. And tannins, the grape skin dryness you feel on your gums. That faint suede glove dragging across your teeth, kind of like what you get with strong tea. Our defendant then, sweetness, none, absolutely bone dry. The tip of my tongue got nothing. Acidity, oh yes. My mouth is watering right now as I talk to you. This is a fresh wine, a bright one, a wine with its posture straight up. And tannins, present but polite, a soft, dusty grip on the gums, suede, not sandpaper. It doesn't sit heavy either. This is not syrup. Somewhere in the middle for body, and nimble with it. 30 seconds of attention, 3 steps, and look what we already have on record. Not old. The rim swore to that. Bright red berry fruit with a savory shadow. Bone dry, fresh enough to make your mouth water, gently gripping, medium built. At half the dinner tables on earth, that sentence makes you the most informed person sitting there. And nobody saw you do anything except glance at your glass and enjoy it. And notice what we have not done. We have not named a country. We haven't named a grape. If somewhere in the back of your mind, a candidate is already forming, good. Hold it. Loosely. The evidence gets a vote before you do. But I'll tell you a secret about these 30 seconds. We cheated our defendant out of half its testimony. The glass never moved. We just sat there, still, answering only what it was asked. And a wine, like a witness, tells you far more once you've shaken it up a little. Chapter 2. Good news first. You can now swirl. The uncle is gone. The children have been paid off. It's just you and me, the defendant. And in this chapter, we stop being polite with it. Because everything we did in Chapter 1, we did to a wine standing still. And a still wine is a witness answering only the questions it's asked. Yes. No. Red. Dry. This chapter is about motion. It's built on the most famous memory trick in wine. The one you've heard at every guided tasting you've ever attended. The S's. See, swirl, sniff, sip, savor. 5 of them in the classic version. 6 if you add the one nobody admits to practicing in private. And we will. 7 if you count the quiet step at the beginning that most people skip and shouldn't. And I want to teach you the S's the way almost nobody does. Not as choreography, but as machinery. Every one of these rituals does something. Physical, chemical. Once you know what each one does, you'll never again feel silly doing them. Because you're not performing, you're operating equipment. Starting with the skipped step, the quiet one, preparation. 2 things before the glass is ever raised, temperature and the glass itself. Temperature first, because around here, it's personal. Room temperature for red wine is a rule written in a cold northern room about 200 years ago. It did not anticipate a Jerusalem apartment in August. Serve a red wine at our summer room temperatures, and the alcohol shouts over the fruit like a bad wedding band. Too cold, and the aromas sulk. They simply refuse to climb out of the glass. The working answer, cool your red slightly, 20 minutes in the fridge before a meal. That's it. It's the single cheapest upgrade in all of wine. And the glass, a bowl that narrows at the top, not because it's elegant, because it's a funnel. The wide bottom gives the room wine to move. The narrow rim gathers everything that rises off it and delivers it exactly to one address, your nose. That proper glass is a chimney over a fireplace. Tonight, our defendant gets a fair chimney. Okay, now, see. But quickly, because Chapter 1 did the looking. But there's one thing we haven't done yet, and it needs a first swirl to happen. Give the glass a turn and hold it up. Watch the walls. Those slow, clear droplets sliding back down are called legs or tears. And here, I have to break something to you gently, because somebody at some table has told every one of us with great confidence, look at those legs. That's a quality wine. No, it isn't. Legs are not quality. Legs are mostly alcohol and some physics. Alcohol evaporates off the wet film faster than water. The film's surface tension shifts and the liquid gets pulled up and weeps back down. The physicists even have a name for it, the Mangoni effect, which I mention mainly so that you can retire somebody's leg speech forever at a kiddush. But legs do whisper one true thing, roughly how much alcohol is in the glass. Heavy, syrup-slow tears. You're in blockbuster territory, 15% and up. Thin and quick, something light. Hours, unhurried. Nothing like syrup. Kind of middle of the road. I'd say we're in the mid-13s. Write it down. Our defendant is no bruiser from a scorching valley floor. Moderation entered into evidence. Which brings us to the S the whole chapter is named for, swirl. Here is what it actually does. And once you hear it, you'll never skip it again. A wine sitting still in a glass exposes a circle of surface about the size of a coin. That coin is the only place where the wine meets air. The only open window that the aromas can leave through. Now swirl, and the wine climbs up the walls and paints them, and suddenly the surface isn't a coin, it's the whole inside of the glass. You've thrown open every window in the house at once, and the oxygen you've folded in starts loosening aroma compounds that were sitting there, tight-lipped. Swirling is not showing off. Swirling is turning up the volume. So let's ask our witness again, properly this time, and sniff like this, short, gentle whiffs. Two or three, not one long heroic drag. Your nose is a sprinter, not a marathoner. A few seconds into the deep inhale, it simply stops reporting. What you're going for is little sips of air. Okay, that's a lot louder. The berries from Chapter 1 are still in front, but they've gone from the berries to wild berries, darker edged, brambly, less polite. And that savory whisper in the back, remember the one I refused to chase? It's just step forward. I can name it now. Balsamic, that sweet, sour, dark glaze shadow at the edge of the fruit. The whisper became testimony. It just needed the windows opened. One more layer of listening while the glass is still awake. When you smell a wine, you're hearing up to three voices at once. The fruit, that's the grape itself speaking. Vanilla, toast, butter, that's the barrel speaking if the wine ever slept in one. Leather, earth, dried leaves, that's time speaking. Years in the bottle. Our defendant, the grape, is doing nearly all the talking. If the barrel is in there at all, it's a murmur, the faintest vanilla, maybe at the very back, and I'm honestly not ready to swear to it. And time? Time is talking very, very slightly. This wine isn't very young, but it's also not old. The rim told us in chapter one, the nose just confirmed it under oath. And now the sixth S, sip, the one for behind closed doors, the slurp. Take a sip, hold it on your tongue, purse your lips, and draw a thin stream of air through the wine. Yes, that noise. Practice alone, and I mean that. Here's why it's worth the indignity. Most of what you call taste doesn't happen on your tongue at all. That tongue does five blunt things. Everything else, cherry, berry, spice, happens when warmed aromas rise from the back of your mouth up into your nose from behind. The slurp is you aerating the wine a second time inside your own mouth and fanning those aromas up the back stairs. And there it is. On the nose, it was wild berries. Through the back stairs, it sharpens into red cherry. Fresh, bright, almost snappy. The acidity we met in chapter one is carrying the fruit forward like a tray. And then the last S, spit or savor. If you're ever tasting through a dozen bottles, a wine fair, a less serious flight, spitting isn't an insult to the wine. It's how professionals keep a working palate past glass number three. But one glass at your own table on a Shabbat afternoon, savor. Spitting on a Shabbat afternoon is a sin against the afternoon. Savoring is its own instrument anyway. Swallow, go still, count what lingers. Our defendant lingers politely, cleanly, with a few strong elements of cherry and that mouth-watering freshness, and then it bows out without a single stumble. Look at the file we're building. Not old, twice confirmed. Wild red berries with a balsamic shadow. If there was a barrel, it's a murmur at most. Alcohol levels in mid-13s. Moderation, not muscle. Fresh red cherry through the finish, which is clean and better than decent. That is a real portrait, and we haven't named a single grape or drawn a single border. Please tune in again next week for part two of this three-part episode, The Wine on Trial. Coming up next here on the NSN Network is the Erev Shabbat show hosted by Mark Zamek and sponsored by our friends at Kedem.
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from Tamid Besimcha opens up an Erev Shabbos show. For Erev Shabbos, Parshas Kiseitse. That's right, Kiseitse, 5786, 727, candlelighting in the New York, New Jersey area, 637 in Jerusalem, Israel. This is episode number 430 of the Erev Shabbos show, believe it or not, as we cover August 21 through 27. LL 8 to 14. Don't want to scare everybody. LL 8 to 14, as it is, Rosh Hashanah is only 2.5 weeks away. Maseches Chulin and Dafyomi 113 to 119. And Yevamos 13 through 19 in Yerushalmi. Thank you all for joining us on this Erev Shabbos, which we are naming Erev Shabbos Runny. Of Torah begins Runny Akara. But we're going to call it Runny because Runny means sing out. So we're going to, it's an appropriate name for this Erev Shabbos show. I thought we did a couple good ones. I thought Kinicham was good. I thought Manavu was good last week. And I think Runny is pretty good. So we're going to dub this Erev Shabbos Runny here on the Nachum Segal Network at NachumSegal.com. 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And we got a great one for you. Of course, we got great Parsha songs. We're going to start to move into some of the Elul, Rosh Hashanah-ish, Slichos-ish songs as well. And, of course, new music, as we'll always play when we get that coming over the transom. So sit back, relax, and enjoy. Get up and dance and enjoy. It's all up to you. Whatever you like. Erev Shabbos Parshas Kiseitse on the Nachum Segal Network at NachumSegal.com.

Lily Do Dee Do Dee Lee. Of course, that's an Elul song, since many Divrei Torah, nice thoughts about the month of Elul, remind us that Elul, the acronym Aleph Lamed Vav Lamed Ani Lidodi Vidodi Li, is Elul. See those four words? I happen to think that maybe the more apt one is, or my favorite is, Ani L'Uman V'Ishti L'Machadanim. I'm going to Uman and my wife is going to the in-laws. Anyway, that's another acronym for Elul. Anyway, great Arab Shabbos music. Here's a song. It's actually called Elul. NachumSiegel.com's Arab Shabbos show sponsored by Kedem.

calling this. I know you're thinking that's a Hoshana Rabbah song. Why are you playing that? And I went back and forth with one of the people we consult on these difficult Parsha song conversations. The words in the Haftorah, the end of that song has words in the Haftorah, Harchivi, etc. So I decided it's a Parsha song. There was some back and forth. There are a lot of songs, including this week, Hisori and Hisnari, where the liturgy evokes the Pasuk from the Navi or the Torah, whatever it is, in this case, the Navi. And the question is of whether that becomes a Parsha song or not. So if you're creating a database with Parsha songs, I understand. Maybe it's not a Parsha song. If you're doing an Erev Shabbos show, then it's definitely a Parsha song. We cast a very wide net. Speaking of the Rabbi's sons, by the way, I started listening to Yehuda Geber's Jewish History Soundbite podcast recently. I don't always plug other people's podcasts here, but I commute multiple days a week to Piscataway. It's about a 45-minute to an hour commute, sometimes longer. I need stuff listened to during the regular year. I'm listening to Rav Aaron Rakefet, Shiurim, You Should Live and Be Well, from Gris Kolel. That's a couple days a week. It's 2 90-minute Shiurim. During the summer, there's a little bit less to listen to. So I cast a bigger wide net, and I discovered Yehuda Geber. It was a series on Jewish music, which interested me then. I got really sucked into his, I don't know, 9, 10, 11 part. I'm only up to part 8. His series on the Kastner train, which was absolutely fabulous. So if you have access to podcasts in general, I highly recommend it. He's very relatable. He's not giving you crazy amount of details, but he does it in a way that even I can understand. So Yehuda Geber's Jewish History Soundbite Podcast, that's an official plug here on the Erev Shabbos show. We don't, as I said, we don't always plug other people's programs, especially that are not on this network, but we have thoroughly enjoyed for the past few weeks the information that I am learning. Boy, that Kastner train had so much controversy surrounding it. Just incredible. Definitely worth the look into Jewish history. Anyway, we continue. Erev Shabbos. Sing louder, right? That's what we have to do anytime. Shabbos, Erev Shabbos, sing louder here. ErevShabbos, NachumSiegel.com.

Going down the shore or having a summer picnic with friends and don't want to schlep that special bottle of rosé or white wine? Throw a bunch of Bartonura cans in the ice chest. Available in 7 different varieties, including the original Moscato, Bellini, Rosé, Peach, Blueberry, Mimosa, and Lychee. Bartonura cans, delicious anywhere, anytime. 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

words from the Haftorah for Shabbos Parshas Kisetzeh. We're calling it Shabbos Runny. Sing out. That's right. Candlelighting in the New York, New Jersey area. 727. 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Of course, our entire Erev Shabbos programming is sponsored by Kedem. This is NachumSegal.com.